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2: 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I'm Radio Annie, and this is a pre-recorded show today, as I had a spot of bother to get into today. So if you want to give me a call, if you could save it for next week, Thursday 2 to 4, I'm on the air every Thursday from 2 to 4, lighting up your Thursday afternoons. Thanks so much for listening today. I want to let you know that Good Times Radio is made possible by KKCR's sustaining members in partnership with our underwriters, the Healthy Hut Marketing Cafe and Bobby V's.
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2: 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Thanks for listening. We've got, right now, The Melting Pot. This is Booker T and the MGs, and we'll go from there. Enjoy on KKCR.

0: Thank you very much.
1: Thank you very much. That was a band called Ripe. This next song is going out to Team Lizzo, Magnolia Boulevard.

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1: The musical Hadestown sets the story of Orpheus and Eurydice in the Great Depression. Hard times in the world of men. The villain Hades is an autocratic businessman addicted to control and ownership of everything and everyone. When Hades seduces and steals away a starving and vulnerable Eurydice to his underworld, Orpheus, on the hero's journey, chases behind, intent on rescue. He's apprehended, of course, imprisoned, and beaten by faceless thugs. The fates come to taunt him. Why beat your handsome brow? Nothing changes. Nothing changes anyhow. In that desperate moment, Orpheus must choose whether to believe what he's been told. Whether one person, all alone, can ever win, or help win, or even make a difference in the endless struggle for love and justice.

0: 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We just heard Trey Wellington with Have You Seen the General? Did you recognize the main instrument in that song? It was a banjo. So if you've been interested in hearing some hip-hop rap star banjo player, it's Trey Wellington. Thanks for tuning in for that. Kurt Elling before him with Heart of Darkness, and that was a bit of a telling of a Greek myth. You decide which. Prior to that was Prince and the New Power Generation with Willing and Able. Magnolia Boulevard gave us It's About Damn Time, and Ripe with Cara Lee. It's a live album. It's called Cara Lee Brooklyn Paramount. And in the background right now, we've got the Delvin Lamar Organ Trio with Chicken Leg. That's your chicken song of the week here. Let's take a listen to some excerpts from our community calendar.
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0: 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It's Good Times Radio here on KKCR. Oh.
1: My daughter's with me tonight. She's going to get up and sing The Beat Goes On. And this is her first time in front of an audience. Number one, she's 12 and a half years old, and she's drunk. Now, immediately, that makes it kind of tough. This is our daughter, Kathy, ladies and gentlemen. 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Yay! 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

0: Bruh, this is amazing. Such an amazing feeling of accomplishment for 20 years. I'm glad I was a part of watching it from the beginning to now. You know, in and out of helping and just bringing our family and helping out. In fact, my brother helped to build some of this canoe, and all my nephews and the uncles, we all got to sign the hall way back then.
1: Before they paint.
0: Yeah, before they paint. So all our mana is such a strong mana. So, maikai ro.

0: This is Good Times Radio. I'm Radio Annie, your guide for good times here on Thursday afternoon. Note, remember, this is a pre-recorded show, so if you're wanting to call KKCR, you're going to have to talk to someone else. I had to get up to a little bit of things today here on Thursday, and so I pre-recorded this show on Wednesday evening. So what we just heard was My Queen is Albertina Susulu. That was by the Sons of Kemet. Prior to that was Miriam Makeba with Pata Pata. You can hear that song on the soundtrack for Project Hail Mary. It was on there, and then I went on a deep dive with Miriam Makeba, and she's wonderful. Before that was Orchestra Baobab with Tonya Bakul, and they're an African band playing like Afro-Cuban beats. Fantastic stuff. Prior to that was the Buddy Rich Big Band singing The Beat Goes On, which is their own song, live at the Shea Club in Hollywood in 1966, and that was his 12-year-old daughter with her singing debut. Walter Murphy and the Big Apple Band gave us A Fifth of Beethoven. We also heard Just the Two of Us, and that was from Marcin and Ichika Nito, and that was just a frenetic guitar version of Just the Two of Us. Just the Two of Us is a Bill Withers song, and they did it excellently. Thanks for tuning in to Kauai Community Radio, KKCR Hanalei, KAQA Kilauea. 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
0: And you are listening to KKCR. Thanks for tuning in today. Thanks for being supporters of community radio and real humans making real music and bringing it to you. So that's what we do here at KKCR. Stay tuned for the rest of the day here. We've got a really special broadcast. It's coming up next at 4 o'clock, and it is a rebroadcast of the mayoral forum that was held last night, which is for me, because this is a pre-recorded show, was tonight. It was a mayoral forum hosted by Zero Waste Kauai and a bunch of other people too. You can also watch it on Ho'ike's television, their YouTube channel, and you can hear it here, and you can also go to kauaivotes.org to listen to that forum too. And it was a forum where they focused on environmental questions and environmental issues and how they apply to the island of Kauai, and it was called Talking Trash with Kauai's Next Mayor. So all six mayoral candidates were there. This is the first time that Kauai has chosen a mayor in 8 years. Derek Kawakami is terming out, and we're looking for our next mayor. So stay tuned for that. That's happening at 4 o'clock today. And right now, I'm going to take us to more music. We're going to listen to a song called Dopest Number One. This is from The True Loves, only here on KKCR.

It's your weekly Volcano Minute brought to you by the USGS Hawaiian Volcano Observatory. This past April marked 100 years since Mauna Loa's 1926 Southwest Rift Zone eruption, an eruption remembered for its dramatic lava flows, community impacts, and scientific firsts. The eruption began in the early morning hours of April 10th, following strong earthquakes felt across the island. Lava first broke out near the summit, lighting up the sky. Within days, activity had migrated into the Southwest Rift Zone, where a fast-moving A'a flow drew large crowds as it crossed Government Road, what we know today as Highway 11. Downslope, concerns grew for Ho'opuloa, a small coastal fishing village. As the lava flow approached, residents removed belongings and made offerings to Pele. Lava reached the village before dawn on April 18th. By mid-morning, Ho'opuloa was completely destroyed, displacing more than 40 people. The 1926 eruption of Mauna Loa also marked the first time aerial photographs were taken of active Hawaiian lava flows by the U.S. Army Air Corps 11th Photo Section based at Pearl Harbor. Today, aerial surveys are a regular part of the USGS Hawaiian Volcano Observatory's eruption response, but this technique was revolutionary in 1926. Police also coordinated traffic and viewing areas in 1926, setting the groundwork for how crowds are managed at eruptions today. A century later, Mauna Loa is currently at alert level normal, and scientists continue to closely monitor the slow refilling of the magma storage system beneath the summit following the 2022 eruption. Mahalo for listening. I'm Katie Mulliken, and this was your weekly Volcano Minute brought to you by the USGS Hawaiian Volcano Observatory.

0: Aloha. Today's Hawaiian moon phase is Kulu. It is the 17th day in the Hawaiian lunar month. On the Aina, Kulu is suggested as a great day to plant bananas, potatoes, and melons. On the Kai, it is a good day for deep sea fishing. Currents run strong. Kulu means to drip, leak, trickle, to flow as tears, a teardrop. It is not a good day to build a house, erect a fence, or assemble an altar.
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3: 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Thanks for tuning in today. I want to tell you what we listened to. We just heard the Three C's with The Real World. Also, before that, Clarence Garlow with Bon Ton Roulé. Little Barry gave us Loving Hurt, Luggin' Hurt. And Little Barry has a new album out if you want to look for that. It has some really cool songs in it on just that groove that he's got going there. El Autobus Magico with, who was that? Tadeo and a lot of different people there. El Autobus Magico. Llanto en la Selva from Los Mirlos and La Lom. Get Up and Get It with Jackie Mitu. And we started that out with The True Loves with Nigel Hall with Dopest Number One. Let's go now to Lake Street Dive. We've got another half hour in our session here on Good Times Radio. Note, this is a pre-recorded radio show today, and usually I'm live in studio in the booth there, and today I had a few things to do, and this is pre-recorded Good Times. But we'll keep the good times going for another half hour. Stay tuned for the next show. It's a public affairs show, and it's a rebroadcast of the forum Talking Trash with Kauai's next mayor, in which Zero Waste Kauai and a bunch of other partners, including KKCR, got together and asked all six mayoral candidates questions about the environment and their intentions for their administration. So stay tuned for that. And let's now move on to Lake Street Dive with I Want You Back.

Yes, I care if she brings me spring, but don't care about nothing. She brings the rain. Oh yeah, she brings the rain.

Thanks for listening to Good Times Radio on Kauai Community Radio. That was Joe Barr and Breezy Rodeo with Drown in My Own Tears. Before that, we heard Liz Brady with Palladium, The Hip, and that was in French. Dorondo gave us How I Got Over, Can, and She Brings the Rain. We also heard from the record company Turn Me Loose, and a really good one, I Think I'm Drowning on Dry Land, from Jimmy McGriff and Junior Parker. And of course, we started this off with Lake Street Dive and I Want You Back, like a really slow, sexy version of it. Thanks for tuning in today. Remember, we are your community radio, Ke Kani o Kauai Nei, Kauai Community Radio. Here's one more song, and then we have the next program here on KKCR.

0: Thanks for tuning in to Good Times Radio. It's now time for a special edition of Out of the Box here on KKCR. And this is a re-recording, or no, it's a rebroadcast of a forum that was held last night on via Zoom, hosted by Zero Waste Kauai, Ho'ike, Kauai Community Action Alliance, and Kauai Community Radio, Surfrider Foundation, and more. It was a conglomeration of environmentally facing groups asking our next mayor what they think about questions that we all have relating to landfill, recycling, composting, and environmental INA-based initiatives. So this is a re-recording of this, and it's called Talking Trash with Kauai's Next Mayor. Stay tuned for that. It's coming up right after this.
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4: The views and opinions expressed in this program are those of the speaker and do not necessarily represent those of KKCR, its management, staff, or underwriters.
5: All right, aloha to all the new people who just joined in. We're about to talk trash with Kauai's next mayor, whoever it will be. We have all six candidates here present with us tonight, so exciting. So stay tuned. We're just going to give a few more minutes for the stragglers. For our good friends who wanted to join us. So stay tuned. And in the meantime, I just want to give a big shout out to our co-hosts, our co-sponsors of this event. It was a team effort, beautiful collaboration between several organizations, including Zero Waste Kauai, Surfrider Kauai, Kauai Climate Action Alliance, KKCR Kauai Community Radio, and Ho'ike, where we're broadcasting from right now. Because you're sharing the...
6: And if you want to see me, Jessup.
7: Yeah, he's Susan Strong.
6: Okay.
5: Thank you guys so much for being here. We have more people coming in by the second, so we're just going to let them in. And start in maybe 1 minute or so. But yeah, thanks so much for being here. Thanks for being engaged, wanting to be informed, the voters. I hope you all know election day is August 8th, so please get your ballots in soon. If not by then, very latest, let your voice be heard. I actually just opened an email saying that the curbside recycling resolution was passed unanimously, so that's great news. Yay! Mahalo to our County Council members for taking the steps to make a change for a brighter, greener, more sustainable, circular future for our island home. Yay! Well, great news to start this event on. All right, well, we've got a good people. Are we ready to start, you guys think?
7: I think so, yeah.
5: All right, let's do it. All right, well, welcome. Aloha, everyone. Mahalo for joining us. We're talking trash with Kauai's next mayor. We have all six candidates here with us tonight. Should be a very juicy discussion. As I mentioned before, I just want to thank the amazing team that put this on together. So Zero Waste Kauai, Kauai Planning Action Alliance, Surfrider Kauai, KKCR Kauai Community Radio, and Ho'ike Community Media, where we're broadcasting from right now. So maybe let's just take a few deep breaths to just... Yes, I'll get grounded in the present moment. we all just have a really amazing, meaningful discussion tonight that will hopefully create ripples of positive change. My name is Alana from Zero Waste Hawaii and KKCR, and I'm just so happy to be here tonight. Welcome. I think I'm going to pass things on. We're just going to jump right in, get into the real questions and real solutions to Hawaii's landfill crisis and a few other issues happening on our island. So I'm going to pass things over to Max Richardson, producer at Hawike, and he's on tech support for the night. Thanks so much, Max.
7: Yeah, thanks, Alana. So, hi, how's everybody doing? I'm Max Richardson. I am IT and production services specialist at Hawike Hawaii Community Media, which is where we are broadcasting from right now. I am kind of the broadcast engineer for this this program, and I'll also be the timekeeper. So there will be, towards the end, we will be taking some audience questions. So if you want to submit your own question, we'll do our best to get to it, time permitting. You can submit that by typing it into the chat in this Zoom meeting, and I will be monitoring the chat when the time comes. If you want to make sure your question gets seen, it's probably best to wait until we start asking for them, because if we have a very active chat and you ask a question early on, it will probably get buried. And then later after this, if you want to watch back the video, the recorded video of this Zoom meeting, you can do that on Hoʻike Kauai Community Media's YouTube channel. You can just search Hoʻike Kauai on YouTube. And it'll probably also be available at some point on cable channel 54 if you are on Kauai and you have Spectrum or Hawaii Telecom cable. And you can also listen to it on KKCR, that the recording will be played back on KKCR. Annie told me the specifics of when, and I instantly forgot.
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0: Okay. I'll take it now. My name is Annie. I'm from Kauai Community Radio. I'm the executive director over here. You can hear this forum tomorrow at 4 p.m. at kkcr.org or 91.9 island-wide. We'll also have it posted at kauaivotes.org. That sort of contains a listening room where you can hear all of the forums and listen to everyone in their own voices, podcast style. We have all the interviews that KKCR has conducted with candidates up there. So I am Annie from Kauai Community Radio. I'm going to be moderating the initial discussion, the forum that we're having tonight. And also Sabrina Day, who is the president of Zero Waste Kauai, is also going to moderate part of this as well. So the format is we have opening statements. Those will be for 1 minute each. And then each candidate was supplied with the 12 questions that we have for tonight, so they're not surprise questions.
8: You did not
0: get the questions.
9: I didn't get them.
10: No.
11: I did not get 12 questions.
0: Well, this will be fun. So I've got 12 surprises for you, and you'll get 3 minutes to answer each question. They'll be randomly selected, and then each person will be randomly selected. This style so that 12 questions, six candidates, so you can't just use someone else's answer with that too. And there's a lot of questions that Kauai has about sustainability and our waste issues here. Following these two questions, a lightning round will be administered by Sabrina from Zero Waste, and that these questions are community submitted questions, 60 seconds each, time to respond. And then after that, final statements at 2 minutes apiece. Timekeeper will be Max, and I hear he's pretty strict about it too. So he'll let you know when your time is coming close. And then next we have a presentation from Martin to give us the context of what we're going to talk about today. Thanks for coming.
7: All right, thank you.
9: Thank you, Annie.
0: Mm-hmm.
7: Waiting for a presentation here. Okay. I'm Martin Metz with Zero Waste Kauai. I'm a strategist for the circular economy. I just wanted to set the context for this conversation a little bit by providing some facts and some of the basis for a conversation. So our system is at a breaking point.
9: And Mel, you said it yourself, we're in crisis mode and we need to do something. Just some stats. So of Kauai's annual waste, 82,740 tons goes to landfill. And this is data from 2016. 45% of that is compostable and recyclable, about 38,000 tons. Kauai has a diversion rate of 43%, but just for context, the national average is around 32%. There's zero curbside pickup, and there's limited compost infrastructure. Right now, phase one of Ke Kaha hits capacity about halfway through next year of 2027. The extension that's been proposed and in review will extend that by 4 to 5 years. We've talked about, or maybe heard about, constructing a new landfill. To do everything, it'll take about 10 years to permit and construct. There's also been talk about waste to energy. Honolulu is a good example of waste energy. They have a very unique situation in which they created an incinerator that was actually too big. So they oftentimes are not able to reach the capacity necessary or what they're contracted to reach. And because of that, they often have to pay penalties. They pay $70 million a year to their contractor. $9.6 million in penalties were paid from 2013 to 2021 for failing to reach that 800,000 tons a year of garbage. That's as much data as I could get, because it's no longer published. 180,000 tons of ash annually is produced by the incinerator and accounts for about 72% of the Waimanalo Gulch landfill. The Waimanalo Gulch landfill is potentially closing. So they're looking at expanding it or potentially shipping it off island. Barriers to zero waste goals are what's created through this waste to energy structure, because the city is penalized for reducing waste. They have to feed the machine. They're also locked into a contract through 2032 from which they can't exit. So waste to energy, it's very important that you are aware of what it is you're signing up for. I think we will probably hear about the circular economy tonight, so we just wanted to have a simple explanation. And being that this is my space, this is the shortest explanation that I could give. And this short explanation is actually very complex when you try to implement it. But the basic idea is that we want to keep materials in use as long as possible at their highest value while reducing waste, toxicity, and pollution. When we think about waste to energy, toxicity and pollution are major considerations there. This is an opportunity to lay the foundation for a better future. Thank you.
6: Thank you so much, Max, for that wonderful introduction to the conversation that we're going to be having today. I am going to introduce our lovely round of candidates, and then each of them will get a 1 minute intro statement. So I'll list them all to begin with. We have Council Member Bernard Cavallo Jr., Council Member Felicia Cowden, Magesso William Dennis, Laura Lindsay, Council Chair Mel Raposo, and Michaela Whitener. All right, Bernard, you're up first. You can have your 1 minute intro.
7: And just so everybody knows, I have muted all participants. So if you, Bernard, you're going to have to unmute yourself to talk.
10: So it's an opening, right? I'm trying to listen. Is that right? Yeah.
7: Yeah, we can hear you now.
10: Okay, so aloha. I'm Bernard Cavallo. Very appreciative of the discussion we're going to be having very shortly. Very important issue for a beautiful island of Kauai. And I look forward to the conversation. But, of course, born and raised on this beautiful island, Served in different positions throughout our county, 17 years as a civil servant, 6 years as a department head, 10 years as mayor, and 6 years as council. So I bring that background, but I know that today there's many new things that we need to connect. And so I wanted to just share that I bring a wealth of understanding and connections. I know there's many different technologies and issues regarding what we're going to be talking about, and I'm totally open. I want to reach out and connect and bring the resources back home, whether it be landfill and wastewater and infrastructure and all of the things that really are very important for a beautiful enough Kauai. And of course, our families and everything. Oh, by the way, I'm a proud papa, 6 grandbabies. And so very happy to be in that role as well. But now today is really reaching out and connecting and developing solid, strong relationships in the discussions that we're going to be having very shortly. And that's my style of leadership. And I look forward to making sure that we move forward in the right direction with the right understanding and what is the best fit for a beautiful island of Kauai. Mahalo.
6: Wonderful. And next we'll have Felicia Cowden with your opening statement.
12: Hi, I'm Felicia Cowden. Delighted to be here. Thank you for putting this focus group together on something that is so very important, the topic about our solid waste and how we manage our environment. I'm in my 8th year as a council member. My background is also in business and engineering and a number of other elements, all of which gives me an insight to this topic. And over the years, I have been deeply interested in how we manage our waste. I was one of the first parts of our recycling process. When I was on the North Shore Business Council, we started plastic recycling in a grant with the county. And so I was deeply a part of that effort. And in about 2011, 12, maybe 2010, I was part of Zero Waste Kauai. And so I have lots of ideas about how to live life in a way where we just don't create the garbage in the first place. And I have a deep interest and have followed the whole process. I want to give credit to Mayor Bernard.
7: I'm sorry, that was time.
6: Sorry, Felicia, we do have to move on. We'll move on to Magesso.
13: Aloha, everybody. 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So I have a background in unions and non-union negotiations, mergers and acquisitions, and developing in business management.
7: I'm sorry, that was time.
6: Thanks, Magesso. And we'll move on to Laura Lindsay next.
14: Aloha. Let's do that over.
7: Aloha.
14: Laura Andaya Lindsay. I am running for mayor. I am also a non-politician, but I am a longtime community activist, advocate, education, inspiration, Hawaiian and Christian values. I have a background in business, disaster management, was director of development with St. Catherine Schools for a few decades. I'm running to try to improve the financial well-being and general environment of people on Kauai. Married 42 years, raised 14 kids, have 18 grandbabies and two on the way. I've often said I have a horse in every race, and I do, and I care deeply about all aspects of Kauai. Thank you.
6: All right, and we have Mel Raposo.
15: Hello, everyone. Mel Raposo. Born and raised here on Kauai. I live in Wailua with my wife of 37 years, two kids on the mainland, two grandkids on the mainland. Running for mayor, simply, I think if you watch today's meeting, you see the two sides of government, the legislative side and the administrative side, and a clear view of two different sides of government that are looking for the same thing, but have different ideas of how to get there. And I think as an 18-year veteran of the Kauai County Council, much of that as the chair, you know, I've come to the realization that to make the effective change that we need here on Kauai, and today was a great example, I need to be the mayor. The legislature can only do so much. The council can only do so much. And I think it's time that some bold decisions be made. And I'm ready for the challenge. Thank you.
6: Thanks, Mel. Thanks for keeping it short. And then we've got Michaela up next.
16: Aloha. My name is Michaela Widener, and I am a permanent resident on the south side. And I have been a part of a program called Odyssey of the Mind since I was a child, and this takes you all the way through college. And it's out-of-the-box thinking, so we're given difficult problems and left to solve them. So I've been training for this my entire life. And zero waste solutions and circular economy is what my platform is entirely about. So I cannot wait to get started.
6: All right. Thank you all for such wonderful intros. Let's move over to Annie with our first questions.
17: All right. Thank you very much, everyone. And a reminder that you'll have two questions total. I have chosen them at random for you, and you have 3 minutes to answer the question. So when you feel out of breath, start listening for Max's voice, who is going to let you know when you have when you're winding down. I think, Max, you're going to give 30 seconds to the end?
7: Yes.
17: Perfect. Okay, so for our first question, Councilmember Felicia Cowden, we're going to start with you, if you'd like to unmute your screen now. The question is, Kauai already has a climate adaptation and mitigation plan with approximately 244 actions designed to prepare our island for climate impacts, but implementation requires funding, staffing, and accountability. Have you read the plan? And what is your approach to resourcing and advancing these actions during your term?
12: Well, I have attended about 5 of the community meetings. I have read the plan. I haven't read it just before this meeting. Much of it, really makes sense to me. I think one of the most important elements of it is our water management, of how it is coming off the I'm sorry, there's so much noise outside. How it's, the watershed flow and the flooding and the potential for that. And so I think really working on having alternative routes to be able to help people be able to move if we need them to, but we have to really partner with the state to be able to clear the trees and the brush in a number of these congested areas. We have to stay on top of that to really be able to be making a difference for what I think is the biggest threat, is the flooding. And then I'm part of the wildland stakeholder group, which is amazing that we've done with Hawaii Wildfire Management Organization. And we've made so much progress in the last 2 years, where we have the large landowners, pretty much all the layers of government from federal, state, and county that have to do with firefighting, private providers of helicopters and equipment. And we're looking deeply at how we connect and prepare for mitigation and prevention of wildfires and to have a plan. And I think it really layers an excellent structure for how we handle that. The other part is from time to time, I go to the Kauai Watershed Alliance, which is another important group that looks at how we keep the top of the crown of our island with the right trees and the right environment. It's been really rough that we lost a number of our birds recently that have a big part of the symbiotic relationship up there. But keeping the water coming at the top of the island is really important for how everything works down. And I know there's a look at how we put possibly a road along the ridge from Princeville to Wailua to be able to manage some of those albizia, because the albizia are actually a pretty big part of what creates the challenge and the problem. And I plan to have an environmental position in my mayor's office that will work across all the areas of government. And so the action plan on climate change, it flows in literally and figuratively to all the other environmental challenges that we have and management choices. I believe I hit 3 minutes.
17: Yeah, that is very good. Thank you so much, Council Member Felicia Cowden. Our next question is for candidate Mageso William Dennis. If you'd like to unmute your screen. This question is, what environmental issue do you believe deserves more attention from county leadership? And what would you do differently?
13: There's so much to unpack there. When people are talking about the circular economy, for example, I support many principles of that because they recognize discarded materials that often have value. But I prefer a regenerative economy. People talk about sustainability. That's only a buzzword and it's very low level. We need resiliency and regeneration. My plan is to establish resource recovery centers within the six MOCUs or districts where our materials can be sorted, repaired, reused, composted, or repurposed. So instead of burying our resources, we support local business and transform them into new products and services. So when we look at recovering construction materials for reuse, composting organic waste to improve agricultural soils, processing green waste into mulch or biochar, and creating vocational training programs that will prepare our youth and our people here so that our people stay on the island and not moving off the island. So we create jobs while looking at the whole ecological picture, if you would. Waste should become an economic opportunity, not a public expense. So my biggest thing is, actually, I love this topic tonight of zero waste, because that's where we need to go. But we need to decentralize our operations and have county on the outside looking in and having the people more involved.
17: Thank you very much for your answer. Our next question is for Council Member Bernard Carvalho. If you'd like to unmute your screen, your question. The Kawakami administration asserts that a curbside recycling program is too expensive. Do you agree with this claim? If yes, what is an acceptable alternative? If no, how do you propose to pay for this additional service?
10: And obviously curbside recycling is a big part of what we've tried there's so many different levels that need to be addressed, but it's specifically with curbside recycling. I think that's a message we had talked about today, and we look forward to managing in a way that we can make sure that we get the right resources together to ensure that we can move forward on that. There's a cost barrier there that we need to look at too as well, but to me it's about assembling the right team in place to assure that we have the right information and the right direction to address this issue on our island, curbside recycling. And we've tried in numerous ways to assure that we have the resources and the team in place. I think that's another one that is very important. During my time and previously, we addressed it in so many different ways by different levels. And so for me, I think curbside recycling is a big part from even educating our keiki all the way up to our kupuna. And so to me, as a leader, number one, I would make sure that we have whatever resources we need to address this very important issue. Number two, we have the team in place to assure that we can look at it not only at a smaller level, but an island-wide level, obviously. And number three is how to make sure that we have the resources to make it happen. And we've talked about this, again, in so many different ways collectively. And so curbside recycling, like I said, in addition to all the other ways of managing our waste, is very important to me. So I look forward to really bringing the whole issue to the table and connecting whatever resources we can to assure that we can move forward with this in a timely way, but knowing that there are barriers every step of the way. And my leadership style has been to really assemble the team, make sure we get the resources, bring it back home, and then lay it out. And I look forward to really reaching out and connecting with the community and the different parts of our island. But it starts at the home base with the team. And I know that we have a good understanding, and I have an understanding. And I know that we can reach out and connect the dots to make sure that we assemble the right team and resources that are available. And that's what I'll do.
3: Aloha. Today's Hawaiian word of the day is muli hope. Muli hope is the youngest child or the very last born. He or she that arrived after, behind, or afterward. O ko'u makua hine ke keiki muli hope o kona hanauna. My mother is the youngest child of her generation. Muli hope, the youngest child.
18: KKCR's Hawaiian Word of the Day is made possible by the Ama Olokai Foundation.
19: Hurricane season is from June 1st through November 30th, and this year is predicted to be a higher than average storm season. A hurricane watch means that a storm is possible. A warning means that a storm is expected. A tropical storm becomes a hurricane when sustained winds top 73 miles per hour. A storm receives a name when winds reach 39 miles per hour, and it receives a Polynesian name when it forms between 140 degrees west and the international dateline. For information during watches and warnings, you can turn to this station and KQNG. You can also sign up to get county alerts at kauai.gov/kima.
17: Thank you very much, Councilmember. Our next question is for candidate Laura Andaya-Lindsay, and it takes us over to the invasive species and environmental protection topic. This question is, invasive species such as coconut rhinoceros beetle continue to threaten Kauai's ecosystems, agriculture, economy, and way of life. What role do you believe the county government should play protecting Kauai's unique

0: county alone cannot do it. I was at a grad party at Kikioa Boat Harbor and witnessed must have been thousands of those parrots coming off of the ocean onto roost in the Poipu Koloa area. And I can't imagine what kind of damage they're doing for the farmers or to our, you know, native species. So definitely more education in all those areas. Same thing with the pigs, same thing with the cats. You know, they're doing damage to our environment. And, you know, we just need to take steps to get everybody on the team and do whatever is necessary. That's all I got.
1: Okay. Thank you very much, candidate. Our next question is for candidate Michaela Widener. And speaking about circular economy, cities, states, and countries around the world are using ideas like the circular economy to turn waste management into a platform for job creation and business innovation. What innovative approaches or ideas would you bring to solving Kauai's waste challenges?
2: Well, specifically speaking about today and how they were talking about, it's going to be a while before we can implement an MRF facility and have curbside pickup. So I was looking at alternatives that we can initiate kind of like a delivery service. So you still get curbside pickup using the facilities that we currently have. And I think that that's something that my administration would be able to implement in 4 years. And you could see a difference with that. And there's a few different ways we could go about doing it. There's the reverse logistics model, and that's where we kind of subcontract another company like UPS or FedEx. And the most expensive part of any delivery or pickup service is the time spent driving between houses. You can eliminate this cost by partnering with the business already driving to those homes daily. How it works is when a delivery driver drops off an Amazon package or grocery order or a propane tank, they pick up the resident's pre-sorted recycling crate. Why it keeps costs low is they've already parked the house, returning to their truck with a lightweight pre-sorted box takes seconds and adds no extra driving miles. And the incentive is that the county or corporate sponsor gives the delivery company a small tax credit or micro fee per pickup order. And, you know, it covers the 30 seconds of labor. There's also an Uber style app where we can have an app that people sign up for to be these delivery drivers. And we give people small crates. The thing is that this is going to put the work on the people we provide the crates, but we need to educate everybody on how to sort everything. And again, like I said, there's a grant just to educate people about recycling. So I think being creative and using small steps like this is a way that we can start implementing a circular economy immediately and get people introduced and used to the idea as we develop systems and watch that grow.
1: Thank you very much for your answer, candidate Widener. Our next question is for Council Chair Mel Raposo. How will environmental sustainability be incorporated into your administration's decision-making across all county departments?
3: Well, it'll start at the top, obviously in the mayor's office, but it does. It will require all departments to follow the policies and the practices of environmental sustainability. You know, I am a very strong believer of preventive maintenance, being proactive rather than reactive. And I think for me especially, one of the things about getting old is you get wiser. And I think a lot of people are like, bro, you completely had changed in your attitude towards zero waste and towards curbside. And they're correct. And, you know, I've been around a long time and I've learned a lot. And the problem is a lot of people are not familiar with the importance of environmental sustainability and, you know, making it a practice in all departments across the county. Obviously, it has to be practical and it has to be affordable and it has to have measurables. I mean, you cannot just put out policies and not follow up and making sure that they're happening. But I believe education with our entire staff to make them understand why it's important, that'll come with efficiencies and cost savings across the board throughout the county. I'm excited about it as I get, like I said, as I get older and wiser and I

0: start seeing the picture much clearer. I can be the coach of spreading this enthusiasm about environmental sustainability across the county. I'm excited, so thank you. Great question.
1: Thank you for your answer, Council Chair. Certainly infectious. Our next question is for Councilmember Felicia Cowden, and it comes with a narrative. Extended producer responsibility, EPR, policies are being adopted in over 30 states across the country to require manufacturers to take greater responsibility for the waste created by their products and packaging, rather than leaving taxpayers and local governments to pay for the growing costs of disposal. Would your administration advocate EPR policies at the state level, and what actions would your administration take locally to reduce waste at the source and decrease landfill dependency? I can repeat any part of
2: No,
1: that.
2: thank you for that question. And I have experience with that, just when I had my surf shops and, working with my companies that ship me the product that would always come in hangers and you have boxes and all this extra room, it all becomes garbage. And I basically talked to them individually and it made such a big difference. I'd get one or two boxes instead of 5 to 7. And that's the kind of thing that we really need to do to work with our big box stores, because I think that is probably the lowest hanging fruit in terms of something further away. Though, you have to work with how they do that in other locations, and you got to go right to corporate to be able to encourage that type of change. When you look at how much rubbish comes, especially when they just will take anything back. People buy something and they don't want it at the end of their vacation and they take it back. There's quite a lot of garbage. I don't want to name names, but one of these stores has quite a lot. At the local level, I really think it's very important that we do a construction and demolition area. And so for elements like carpet, that would be an example where we could work with local businesses. You have a carpet installer, a flooring installer, people who work in the, construction and home element trades. When they take it out, where do they take it? Right now it pretty much goes in the landfill. And you can imagine how much volume that there is in that. So if we penalize the businesses too much, we don't have those businesses. What we need to do, and that's what I kind of felt about today. When we are wanting to spend so much money for curbside recycling, when this other type of recycling with construction and demolition, which I know that we can put in, I've been working on that, that's a very large, it's 24% of our inflow comes from that element. And I think that there are models that are working on Oahu, and we need to really look into elements like that. I think that that is one way of lowering it. I usually will always try and incentivize before I penalize. What I think people would find in my mayoral administration is I'm not going to come down with a hard fist. I'm going to try and encourage the creativity and the flexibility of businesses to know how they can best reduce their waste rather than to tell them how to do it, but to incentivize it and reward it where there's that element. Those are some examples, and I think even working through the Chamber of Commerce and the business organizations, it's a pathway to have it happen. And again, as a former business person, if you ask me how I could best reduce my waste, I'm going to figure it out better than some policymaker somewhere else. So I want to work cooperatively.
1: Thank you for your answer, Councilmember Felicia Cowden. Our next question is for candidate Mageso William Dennis. We are in a solid waste crisis. Space is running out at Kauai's Ke Kaha landfill, and we don't have the infrastructure to recycle and compost our way out of it. Why are we in this situation, and how do you plan to fix it?
3: Yes, thank you for the question. Can you hear me?
1: Yes, we can.
3: Okay. We didn't arrive here overnight. This problem's been here for decades because we're importing most of what we consume and exporting very little for recovery. So as our population and visitor economy has grown, our waste stream has increased, but our infrastructure didn't keep up with it. I believe the solution is to stop thinking of it as a waste problem and start treating it as a resource management challenge. My plan is to maximize the remaining life of the Kaka'a landfill as an emergency only, while building a decentralized resource recovery system throughout the island. So at the home and the neighborhood level, we reduce waste through source reduction, composting, and reuse. At the Ahupua'a and Moku levels, we put in resource recovery centers that can process green waste, construction materials, metals, electronics, and other recoverable materials. The county's role is to coordinate, regulate, and manage those materials that cannot be recovered locally. This will reduce transportation costs, create local jobs, support agriculture through compost and biochar. It'll strengthen disaster resilience and keep valued materials circulating in our local economy. And this is what I mean about regenerative economy, not just the circular, the principles of that, but getting into resilience and regenerative construction. My plan, I have a 4.0 framework and a 4.1 framework to lead us through the next 25 years, long after I'm gone as mayor of Kauai. Thank you for the question.
1: Thank you for your answer, candidate. Our next question is for Councilmember Bernard Carvalho. Do you feel it is important for the island of Kauai to reduce its greenhouse gas emissions? What will you do as mayor to ensure that the county of Kauai does its part to achieve the state's net zero emissions goal by 2045? Be sure to unmute your screen before you start talking. Thank you. Still not there. Max, I wonder if you could help him out.
4: I can ask him to unmute.
1: Unmute your screen, please. Okay.
4: There you go. Oh, looks like, okay.
1: Got it. You got it.
5: Sorry. Sorry, Ken. So you said, what was the last part? Sorry, Ken.
1: Sure. I'll repeat the whole question for you. It's, do you feel it is important for the island of Kauai to reduce its greenhouse gas emissions? And what will you do as mayor to ensure that the county of Kauai does its part to achieve the state's net zero emissions goal by 2045?
5: I think the green emissions issue is very important, obviously. And we've addressed it in several different ways in the past. And I think today is different, like I told you earlier. So what I would do is assure that, like I said earlier, it all takes effort and timing within our current team to assure that we can make the connections, especially in this green emissions issue. I know we've gone through this in the past in trying to address it in different levels. I know I reached out to at the federal, state, and county levels to get some of the resources to help us to address it. But I think as mayor, again, the most important part would be to assemble the right team and make sure that we have the right information flowing, and then going to book all facilities to see more about the green initiative that we need to move forward on. I know that we've had several concerns and several meetings with different levels of professionals that work together. And I have that relationships. And I think that's an important part to assure that we partner again with KIUC and looking at the different local partners first and then going abroad. But with KIUC, I think we have a great solid team there, and they've done so many different things on our island in the green energy area. And so I think that will be a big, big part for me. And again, it's all about not really knowing everything, but knowing that you have the right understanding and how to address it in a way that will really reach out to our people and our environment and our island. And that's what I understand, and I want to bring to the table. I will bring to the table, again, another example, like I said, is partnering with KIUC and other agencies that can tie in and make a solid base so we can really get it back to the people and get back to our island and assure that we're addressing it in the right way.
1: Thank you very much for your answer, council member. Our next question is for candidate Laura Andaya Lindsay. You can unmute your screen now. Many environmental plans and goals already exist. How would you ensure that they are translated into measurable action and results?
6: Repeat the question, please. Sorry, I was looking at your Instagram invite.
1: Oh, sure. Many environmental plans and goals already exist. How would you ensure that they are translated into measurable action and results?
6: You know, data is only as good as whatever is put in. So we have to really look at what we've been doing and what we propose to do, measure what is actually effective and more importantly, cost effective. On that note, like just in our conversation, looking at what Honolulu is paying to not have waste, my inclination is what does it cost for us to just ship our trash to them and they can burn it, and it's got to be less or at least comparable to what they're paying in fees and fines. We have everything shipped here all the time and they got to go back there anyway. You know, to look at bigger pictures and find all the puzzle pieces and make everything make sense. A lot of the things that we're asking for our households, you know, there's some really conscientious people that do, you know, all the things, but there's also a lot of people that don't do any of the things. We can make rules, we can make laws, but ultimately it comes to education and personal responsibility and people doing their part as members of our island community. Did I answer your question? What was your question?
1: The question is, many environmental plans and goals already exist. How would you ensure they are translated into measurable action and results?
6: Yeah.
1: If you're satisfied.
6: I'm not sure how they're measuring it currently, who's putting the data points in and what comes out. But again, you know, the data points are only as good as how good the data is. So I would start there and figure out what all we are doing and see how we can make improvements in that way.
1: Thank you very much for your answer, candidate. This next question is for candidate Michaela Widener. Kauai's waste diversion rate has remained around 43% for nearly a decade, despite a county goal established in 2011 to reach 70% diversion by 2023. What specific and measurable actions would your administration take to increase diversion, and what diversion target would you commit to achieving during your term?
7: I agree with Felicia about the deconstruction of remodels. So a significant amount of what is in the landfill is building materials. And Reuse Hawaii actually does do this, where they deconstruct instead of just demolition, and they repurpose those building materials up to 85%. So by putting that, let's see, we could put like a ban on specific materials. And then that puts it on those companies to have to deconstruct and reuse those specific materials. And then we can keep that out of the landfill.
1: Thank you for your answer, candidate Michaela Widener. And now our final question in the forum questions before the lightning round. This question is for Council Chair Mel Raposo about protecting our water. As mayor, you will have no decision making, but as an island, we can pass resolutions. Would you support a resolution to ban RIMPAC activities on our beaches, roadways, airspace, and near island waters?
0: I am a veteran, and you know, I get cautioned all the time. Mel, you gotta tell people what they like here. I'm gonna be honest with you. I believe RIMPAC is a very important part of our defense here in Hawaii. I would obviously make sure as the mayor that we are partnering with the military in a safe way for our communities. But definitely would not support a resolution to ban RIMPAC. As a veteran myself and not a combat veteran, I've never been to war or battle. But I understand the value of our military for us here in our isolated location of Hawaii. So, unless I it is determined that there is a portion of that exercise that is creating a hazard, at this point, yeah, I would not support a resolution to ban RIMPAC completely.
1: Okay. Thank you for your answer, Council Chair Mel Raposo. This concludes the heavy question portion of our forum. And now I'm going to pass it over to Sabrina Day, who is with Zero Waste Kauai, and she is going to administer the lightning round. Over to you, Sabrina.
8: Thanks so much, Annie. All right, so just to explain the lightning round, we're going to ask every single candidate these questions. You'll each get 60 seconds to answer. We would appreciate a nice and quick answer if you can. We've tried to not make them too tricky.
2: Did you say 15 seconds or 50 seconds?
8: I'm sorry. 60, 6, 0.
4: So that's 1 minute.
8: 1 whole minute. All right, folks, we're going to start with the first question. It is, are you in favor of the waste to energy as a viable strategy for Kauai's solid waste crisis? Councilmember Bernard Coelho, go first.
0: I'm sorry, what was the last part of your question? I didn't hear it.
8: Yeah, no worries. It's, are you in favor of the waste to energy or incineration as a viable strategy to Kauai's solid waste crisis? And we're going to have Bernard first.
4: So Councilmember Bernard Carvalho, if you would be so kind as to unmute your microphone and answer the question, please.
1: Oh, Councilmember Carvalho, you'll need to unmute yourself first, please.
4: Councilmember, can you hear us?
5: Okay, yeah, sorry, got it, yeah.
4: Okay, you have the floor.
5: Can I get the question, the thing?
8: No worries. Are you in favor of waste to energy as a viable strategy for Kauai's solid waste crisis?
5: No.
8: Short and sweet. Would you like to expand on that at all with your 60 seconds?
5: Yeah, well, 60 seconds. To me, overall, waste energy is a big, big part. And again, I would want to look, if you're asking me point blank, but I know there's options that are on the table to address it in different ways. But I think we, environmentally, we got to look at all the different issues and options first before we move into that area. For me, like I've said in the past, I'm always open to listening, hearing different options. But a point blank like that in 1 minute and then trying to address it in this way. But I know there's a lot of environmental issues that come forth that I would like to share later. But to answer the question, no. But at the same time, I'm open to explaining why and assuring that my experience at the table would be to be environmentally safe and sound and assure that we connect the right resources to address this issue collectively. Okay. As a team.
8: Okay, Laura Lindsay, same question.
6: I'm open to looking at all options. I know there's lots of really great new technologies, clean burning technologies. Energy costs is high here. And if it will reduce energy, reduce waste, and if it's clean and affordable, I'd look at it, sure.
8: Okay, thank you. Council Member Felicia Cowden, same question.
2: Yes, thank you. This is something I've looked at a lot. And so waste to energy is kind of an old term, and it generally means trash to ash. And so just a straight incineration program like we heard at the beginning, I don't think that that's a viable plan for us, and I don't think it's a best plan. But there's many others that can be scalable and much smaller. I appreciated what Martin showed us where it, Oahu is oversized, but there's things, I use colorful phrases to do it, like food to fuel. You can take excess food product and turn it into liquid natural gas. I got another one, poop to power. You can take sewage and turn it into hydrogen. There's many different way, and so you can deal with products that we could do. And I know that we can pelletize and sell it, and we can ship it away and fluff. There are different things that can happen that isn't the former incineration programs. So I would be.
4: I'm sorry, Councilmember, that was your time.
8: Thank you, Felicia. And next we have Michaela Widener, same question. Oh, Michaela, you're not muted. You're still muted. Oh, we got
7: you. Okay. Can you hear me?
8: Yes, we can hear you now.
7: Okay. So, whoa, sorry, my phone is. Can you hear me?
8: We can still hear you.
7: Okay. So absolutely not, because when you, first of all, to develop an incinerator thing that they're talking about is about $80 million. So that blows the $15 million out of the water. Also, it incentivizes making more trash. So that completely takes away from the zero waste movement. When you're incentivized to create more trash, you're a lot less likely to recycle.
8: All right, thank you, Michaela. And Council Chair Mel Raposo, same question.
0: Yeah, if you asked me this question 10 years ago, it was a hard yes with Waste to Energy leading the solid waste crisis here in Kauai. Again, over the years and learning about the diversion alternatives, you know, my focus will be on diversion, will be on recycling, will be on curbside recycling. And I think if you watch the meeting today, you'll see my reasons why. I'm also very interested in reviewing other technologies. Incineration, for sure, no. I mean, that's the old technology. H-Power is using the incineration, the open flame, and that is causing a problem for them, as we talked about earlier with the cost. So options open, but again, the primary focus will be on the curbside recycling.
8: Thank you, Council Chair. And next, we'll have Magesso William Dennis.
3: Thank you for the question. Waste to energy is a viable option. But being in the technology field, we've made so many advances in technology from incineration to whatever. But again, we're going to have an issue with our solar panels. They're going to expire in the year 2035. So those panels are going to be shipped to Oahu, and it's going to cost the county between $50 and $70 million. So we have to look at, again, when I mentioned a regenerative program in the plan, is that we need to be able to break down those panels locally and convert them into useful products here in energy. We can have the resources set up in a distribution center within each MOCU. It's a doable thing. It's a can-do attitude, but it creates stewards. We're stewards of everything on this island. We're stewards of the waste, we're stewards of health, we're stewards of the land, we're stewards of the air. We just have to focus on being in the golden age. We're not living in old times anymore. Thank you for the question.
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10: Set in the late 18th through the early 20th centuries, Bill Fernandez's historic novels chronicle the impact of Western industry and religion on the native Hawaiian way of life. End of the Gods, Terrorism in Paradise, The Awakening, and Bill's other works can be found at Talk Story Bookstore, the Kauai Museum, or at www.kauaibillfernandez.com.
11: Civilization may have progressed enough to conquer the second law of thermodynamics. This law has been a barrier to direct energy usage without fuel. Charlie Brown, grassroots inventor located in Kilauea, Kauai, seeks to work with like minds for dispersed, decentralized, non-capitalist development.
12: The views and opinions expressed on this program are those of the speaker and do not necessarily represent those of KKCR staff, board, members, volunteers, or underwriters.
8: This next one is going to go out to everyone who just said yes. You may know Oahu has a put or pay system. Would you agree or reject a put or pay system in regards to waste to energy? Councilmember Felicia Cowden, we'll start with you. Oh, you're still muted.
2: When I mentioned about scalable programs, that's a really critical piece. Most of the time, anytime you're working with an outside operator, they would have a put or play. So you have to put or pay. So you have to really work carefully on what would happen with that. I think putting all our garbage into the ground is not a viable option. We're polluting our water system that way. So do we want to pollute the air? Or do we want to pollute the water? I went to the Oahu system. I went and looked at it. I looked at their whole valley that has been filled with ash. I don't see that as a viable solution for Kauai. It's not healthy. It's not something I'd be interested in. Though they do reduce their waste by 90%, and they have a lot more waste than we do, so who am I to judge? But I would judge it's not right for here.
8: Okay, and I guess William Dennis, you're up next.
3: I am muted.
8: Yep, we can hear you.
3: Well, again, I look at things a little differently. My approach is based on we're not Oahu, first of all, we're Kauai, the Garden Island. My approach is based on understanding the environment, the economy, the infrastructure, housing, agriculture, and health are all interconnected. Decisions about roads affect stormwater, for example. Housing depends on water and wastewater capacity. Our parks contribute to watershed health. Procurement decisions influence waste generation and local opportunity. So rather than managing these issues in isolation, my administration will encourage our departments to work together towards shared outcomes. We'll protect the watersheds, reduce the waste, improve the energy and water efficiency. We'll restore the soils through compost and biochar. Thank you.
8: Thank you, Nagesa. William Dennis. And just as a reminder, the question is, would you agree or reject a put-or-pay system in regards to waste to energy? We have one more candidate, Laura Lindsay. Don't forget to unmute.
13: Yeah. Hi. So I have to say it depends. Again, it's new technologies. We'd have to make sure that it would make sense for us. And being a smaller economy, it might not. We don't want to get into the same kind of situation that Honolulu got into, where we make agreements and contracts that we can't fulfill.
8: Thank you, Laura. All right, the next question is, do you compost your household food scraps? Michaela Wagner.
7: Yes, I do. am I muted?
1: No, you're there.
7: Okay. Yeah, I do. I was actually taught by Elma Kaneakua to put any and all food into the freezer until the freezer is full. And then you take all of that, and especially you have to separate it before. Not everything is compost. So whatever is good for the garden goes in the garden, and you can take it to your local composting facilities. But and then whatever is not, that's what you have to relinquish. So when it comes to food that doesn't go to the garden, then that's what goes to the pigs. And lucky for me, I know lots of Hawaiians and a lot of people who own pigs. So for me, just being one person, it's easy for me to do those things.
8: Thanks, Michaela. And next we have Nagesa William Dennis. Same question.
3: Yeah. In my current situation, I don't compost here, but I bring recycling and compost to neighborhood or other facilities. Because again, I believe it starts at the home, and if you don't have it at the home, you bring it to the neighborhood, and there we would have community gardens where we could use composting to instill into the land to regenerate the soil. So I am a proponent of composting, and I believe we should implement that plan on Kauai.
8: Thanks, Nagesa. Council Member Bernard Carvalho, same question.
5: Yeah, as far as for me, old style, I have a pretty much open property, and everything goes to the dogs and to the chickens and to the birds and everybody out there. I love that. I just spread it out. Aloha, eat what you need. And so to me, that's my style. and being environmentally, you know, responsible. But at the same time, to me, that's, and you know, growing up, we raised pigs too and all that, so I understand that process. But that's been my style, if you will. So that's what even my grandchildren do, the same thing. So that's something that I do for myself. I know in a bigger picture, I can go into all the different levels of environmental issues and concerns and how we're going to manage everything. But to be honest, right out the door, let's go. And they love it. And it's all gone in a matter of minutes. So that's for me. Thank you.
8: Thank you, Council Member. And Council Member Felicia Cowden.
2: I'm an active composter and have been for at least 15 years. When I've had chickens, often I have a chicken coop. I'm too busy to really have one now. But chickens are, just like what Bernard says, at a minimum a 24-hour composting machine, you know, more like a two-hour composting machine. Currently, I have one of the county little black composters in my yard because it's easy and I just throw it in there. But food waste composting is just second nature to me. I never put it in the garbage because they're going to get ants and roaches. It's just a win-win. I'm lucky I have a yard. It's effortless and it's always.
4: 1 second.
8: All right, Laura Lindsay, same question.
13: Hi, aloha again. Yes, we compost. We have a hierarchy of composters in our ohana because we have one that has a farm with animals, and then we have somebody that grows flowers that wants your rice water or your eggshells or your coffee grinds for a particular plant. I don't know enough about plants, but apparently, you know, they have dibs on certain composting. We do grow. We have ulu and uala and kalo on site. So if we have that kind of food waste, we do compost it. And we rarely have leftovers because we have a big family. But once in a while, something will go bad in the fridge. And yeah, definitely we will compost that.
8: All right, and last but not least, Council Chair Mel
0: Reposer. I cannot tell a lie. I do not compost at the moment. I was a very happy customer of Compost Kauai. They would come pick up my bucket every Monday. Michaela, thank you for the suggestion with the freezer. That sounds so simple. I never thought of that. I will definitely start doing that. My wife and I truly miss Compost Kauai and their service, and that's one of the things I would definitely push to at least subsidize to get composting across the island. I am seriously considering getting a composting bin from the county. I have never had one, I will be composting.
8: I'm glad to hear you're all supportive of composting. I hope this means that you help support at least three small compost projects that I know of on this island. And Mel, if you want to go pick up a compost bin, and for everyone listening, you're welcome to come pick one up at the Resource Center, at Hanalei Initiative, or at Aina Ho'okuku o Kilauea. If you make it to the last one, you can say hello to me. The next question, everybody, is, I know this is very topical for today, but are you in favor of curbside pickup of recyclables? We will start with Majesso.
3: Yeah, curbside pickup is an option. And that should be looked into. I don't believe it's as expensive if it's managed properly. In the interim, if curbside isn't working, the individuals can bring it to the resource center within their district. The program that I aligned before in my framework 4.1 of the resource resilience centers. But it starts at the home. And once we can educate the people at home into the value of using compost, of recycling, we're going to be much better off as an island moving into the golden age.
8: Thank you, Majesso. But Council Member Bernard Cavallo, you can take the question next. Oh, you're muted. Oh, you still have to click I think we just asked you to unmute. Oh, still can't hear you. I see your mouth moving, though. You've just got to click the unmute button.
5: There, I got it. Yes, so there's an urgent need for the community and a met long-term by environmentally sound program. So I think we got to make sure that we said that today, right? And so totally want to make sure that we stick the path, assure that we move forward on that. It's environmentally sound and something that contributes to our economy, and make sure that we're following the right direction in keeping everything environmentally safe for our community. So that's where I'm at.
8: Thank you, Bernard. Laura Lindsay, you can take the question next.
13: Can you repeat the question, please?
8: Yeah, of course. And at any point, I'm happy to repeat any question. Are you in favor of curbside pickup of recyclable items?
13: If money were no issue, I would say sure. But I think because we're not all participating in the process, it would not be money well spent. I would instead consider doing something incremental, which is like increasing the recycling bins, maybe at neighborhood parks, and then try to continue our education. And then if we can get more participation, eventually move into a curbside program. But we're having trouble just filling positions of people as it is. So even if we had all the money, we don't have all the people, we don't have all the equipment. Even if we could afford the trucks, like, we don't have the bodies. So we need to just really be creative as an island, and then get, again, everybody to their doing their kuleana to keep Kauai clean. When we're in crisis mode, you know, doing all the things like banning all the opala from coming here in the first place, reusing all.
4: Sorry, that was your time.
8: Thank you, Laura Lindsay. And next we'll take Council Member Felicia Cowden.
14: Thank you. So, yeah, as a soft concept, sure, I am. But I don't think it's probably the most effective. I guess part of that is that what I call pre-cycle, I just don't buy the garbage in the first place. And it's just not that difficult to do. Drink water, drink tea, drink things that don't need all these cans and bottles and elements like that. I don't create much need for recycling. Would I pay for it, and have I paid for it even when I haven't needed it? Sure, we had a system in Kilauea. I paid for it. It was like $30 a month. They eventually went out of business, but I almost had nothing to give them. So, yes, I support it. What do I support more is addressing the real problems that we have, like the construction and demolition. I think that's such a bigger contribution. We need to just train people to stop creating the problem. It's our consumption that's the problem. And I think we have really big problems, like all of our lithium batteries, and now we have electric cars and different challenges like that. That is a much, much higher level crisis that we need to look at. And so
4: I'm sorry, Council Member, that was your time.
15: Thank you. There's 60 seconds. That's not too much time to talk.
16: Okay. Girl, Olivia, can we turn off the
8: mic? Someone who's not muted. All right, Council Chair Mel Reposo.
0: Absolutely. Watch today's council meeting. I think you'll see, you'll be amazed. You know, what we need is a paradigm shift. We need a change in mindset. And that is what the resolution today was all about. I keep hearing it's too expensive. Yeah, well, if you get a report that tells you that it's why it's too expensive, that's what you're going to get. We need a report that tells us how we can make it happen using the circular economy. How can we make this work? It's not about the cost. It's about how much is it going to cost if we don't get it done? If we had started this 20 years ago, we wouldn't be having this discussion right now. I believe that, yes, it will take an educational component, but the paradigm needs to shift. And that is the... Okay, I'm done. Thank you. Sorry. I try to stay within the 1 minute.
8: Thank you, Council.
0: Watch today's meeting. Watch today's council meeting.
8: Thank you, Council Chair Mel Reposo. And last but not least, Michaela Widener, same question. Oh, you're still muted.
17: Good to go? Absolutely. And I've actually come up with a comprehensive plan, and we can do small startup facilities from 80,000 to 285,000. And then the argument about that is, well, they can't do enough. Well, we have enough of these in place, and we have a big storage unit, then we can do it. Also, when it comes to cost, that's because they're only looking at it one way. There's more than one way to skin a cat, and there's more than one way to build these facilities and get this done. And that's all I've been doing these past couple of months, is looking at that and figuring out how we do that. Like I said, there's federal grants, there's private funding. There's a lot of ways that we can do this. It's just a matter of making it happen.
4: 20 seconds.
17: Let's make it happen.
8: Thank you, Michaela. The next question is, do you support increasing High Five deposit fee to 10 cents? We'll have Council Chair Mel Raposo take it first.
0: Yes, I do support increasing the High Five deposit fee. I think that is what the state actually can do. And really, you know, promoting, it's very hard to legislate behavior changes. I usually like to do incentives, but in this time and the crisis that we're in today, I believe that would definitely help, and I would support it. Thank you.
8: Thank you, Council Chair. Laura Lindsay, you have the same question.
6: Generally, I'm against adding any extra tax. I think we're overtaxed on every darn thing in Hawaii as it is. A lot of people don't even bother. 5 cents, 10 cents, they're not going to bother recycling it. That's not enough of an incentive for them to recycle it. I see the homeless digging it out of the trash. So maybe it's feasible for them. But how many times are we going to keep paying for products? You know, maybe we need to rethink the whole, why are we buying so much of this crap in the first place? That's my thought.
8: Thank you, Laura. And next, Council Member Bernard Carvalho. Don't forget to unmute. Oh, I don't think you quite unmuted just
5: yet.
8: We got it.
5: Yeah. So as far as the High Five, yes, I support it. I think it's something we got to look at. It's incentive for people to recycle. I think that kind of sets the pace to move forward. And I think that's an important discussion I would like to look into more. But to answer the question, support it. And it does set an incentive. That's a big word for me, for people to recycle. And if that's what it is, that's what it is for me. To the point.
8: Thank you, Council Member Bernard Carvalho. Next, we'll have Michaela Widener.
17: I agree with the incentive, and I do know quite a lot of people that do depend on recycling those cans and getting that reward as part of their income. And in fact, that's something that my ohana does a lot for gas money. So if it's up to 10 cents, they're going to be stoked. I know a lot of people that will be really stoked about that. And I could definitely see how that would have an impact, especially on our communities out here.
8: Thanks, Michaela. Next, we'll take Councilmember Felicia Cowden.
14: Yes, I would support that. I mean, obviously, you know how I feel. I like to reduce the purchase of garbage. I want people to think when they go and they buy something, do I need this and where is it going to go when I'm done with it? It's not the soda that's in the bottle, it's the bottle that's in the trash. And so if there is an incentive like 10 cents, if somebody said 20 cents, I would be fine because most of those things aren't needed. And I'm somebody that, well, like I said, I don't hardly have recyclables, but I don't think I've ever turned them in for the money. You know, if somebody else gets that money, it's fine. I'm sure that there's probably money that the state makes that can go. I know it does. It helps us. So it's easy for me to say go up to 10%, 10 cents. Most of the things that come into those cans and bottles aren't even healthy for you anyway.
8: Thank you, Felicia. Majesser, take us home. Final question.
3: Yeah, I'm more into tax relief and raising it to 10 cents. I can see some benefit to that, but I can also see a negative in that because a lot of our homeless population are needy. Yes, they do collect those cans and bottles and turn them in for money, but it also supports the drug habit on the island as well, that they're going through cans and pulling these out and then buying the drugs to do that. We need to change the discipline of the people and the understanding of the importance of recycling. But we're not a very good measurement of ourselves in our own county, because we have a $504 million budget, of which $378 million is salaries, wages, and benefits. So that only leaves $126 million for infrastructure or recycling programs or waste programs. So we need to be better stewards of our county government. Thank you.
8: Thanks, Majessa. Oh my gosh, I thought we almost had a full suite of everyone supporting an increase. All right, we're going to do one more question in our lightning round, and then we're going to move on to questions from the comment section. The last question is, and Felicia, you may have read our mind, are you in favor of expanding the restrictions of certain items, such as mattresses or rechargeable batteries or building materials from the landfill? Felicia, you can go first.
2: Okay, can you ask me that one more time?
8: Yeah, of course.
2: I missed the word.
8: Yes. Are you in favor of expanding the restrictions of certain items, such as mattresses, rechargeable batteries, or building materials from the landfill?
2: Yes. Yes, I am. And batteries, we definitely need to manage our batteries differently. I will say, if you watch how creatively at the refuse transfer station they use those mattresses when they come in, it's amazing what they do with the excavator, and those mattresses are used incredibly for managing how we handle our fluids that come in there. So they stack them up and they use them all. I don't know what we would do without them, but in general, yes, I am in favor of that.
8: Thank you, Councilmember Felicia Cowden. Next, we'll get Michaela Widener.
17: Definitely, we can reuse the batteries and the building materials. When it comes to mattresses, that's one of the things that has me stumped, because if we're not taking them to the landfill, how else are we going to be able to dump those? Like, you know, you can't use the same mattress forever. That's kind of gross. But where do we take it? So I think, like, looking into how we can repurpose a mattress, that's definitely worth looking into, because that's the one that has me stumped. Right now, the landfill is the only thing that we have for a mattress. So that's a really great question, and that's worth looking into and finding a solution.
8: Thanks, Michaela. Council Chair Mel Raposo.
0: Yeah, I think Michaela nailed it. As long as there is an alternative spot to drop off these mattresses, where would they go? I tell you where they're going to go. They're going to go up Olahena Road, up Kahuna Road, up Kapahi, and all of the back roads in Anahola. So, yeah, there needs to be somewhere for these items to be dropped off. Thank you.
8: Thank you, Council Chair Mel Raposo. We'll go
3: Majesso
8: next.
3: Yeah, this again goes to the resource centers, that we got to stop bringing things to the Kekaa landfill. We need to invest in local resource recycling centers at the MOCU level and the district level. We can bring these mattresses here. We'll have equipment there to shred them. It can double as a disaster recovery center as well. So they use the same equipment to break down and to move material and recycle what we can use and to dispose of what we can't use. We just got to stop going to Kekaa, period, and stop focusing on the real issue and solving it, not talking about it. This has been talked about ever since I've come on the island. It's the same issues every year, and we keep electing the same people to solve those issues. It's time to change.
8: Thank you, my guest. So, William Dennis, we'll take Laura Lindsay's answer next.
6: Well, let me start by saying that not all mattresses are created equal. Some are just foam, which can be probably reused, shredded for other purposes. Some can be reupholstered. We don't have a facility here, but I've seen other places that have basically defrocked it and used the frame and then just recover it and then make it useful again. So those options do exist. Cost-effective wise, I don't know yet. Same thing with, you know, bulky furniture, household furniture, when we had the floods on Oahu, people were throwing away wood, solid wood furniture in the flood for no reason, because it was in the flood. But things like that don't need to be disposed of.
4: 10 seconds.
6: So that.
8: Okay, thank you, Laura. And last but not least, Council Member Bernard Cavalier.
5: Okay, for me, it's a big yes on that one. And of course, it's all about being, you know, environmentally responsible. And I think that's a big piece. Reduce, reuse, recycle, the three R's. And so I think with just this one simple question to me, it's a big, big, small, simple question, but a big, big answer that needs to be resonate. Because it's just one of many options that we need to look at environmentally and be very responsible. So my answer is yes. And again, this is something that needs to continue as we move forward. Thank you.
8: Thank you so much. It looks like we've finished our lightning round a little early, which means that we are going to open it up for some questions in the chat box. Can I ask Annie to help me first?
1: Sure. I want to direct this first question towards Councilmember Felicia Cowden. This is from the chat. How can support with recycling for businesses be improved? Many businesses don't produce a great enough volume of things to deliver directly to recycling and disposable companies on a regular basis, but enough that it's hard to hold on to until it makes sense to move it. These limitations stop some businesses from participating in waste diversion. And I know you answered this question in the chat, but I wonder if you could get it out for the rest of us.
14: Thank you. So I always try and look at how do we out-create the problem? And a lot of times when we have policymakers decide what works, it's not always best, especially for small businesses. And so I think if we start with what's the volume we need to reduce it by, if we try and help them bring it down to if we have a number that we're trying to help people to figure out how to get it low, and we allow them the creativity of figuring out how they basically reduce their volume with, I think with a specific question had to do, maybe it has a certain type of recyclable that they have. They don't want to sit on it, but they don't have enough time to go. I mean, that's the challenge of being a small business. I think you do have to sit on it till you take it down to Puhi Metals or wherever you need to bring it, because if you can't take it to the, I would like to have the transfer station's abilities to drop those recyclables there. I think we could expand that a little bit over what it is currently. It used to be more. And so I think we do need things to be convenient. And I think we need to stretch the hours or change the hours because it's pretty limited. We particularly have a problem with metals recycling. And when we don't give people a place to put it, it ends up in the bushes. And we really do need to accommodate the needs of the community that way. I find dumped metals are such a much bigger problem. That's why when I'm looking at the curbside recycling, I want to really deal with the bigger, harder problems that we have all over.
4: 30 seconds.
14: 30 seconds, I have more? Okay. So, yes, and when I'm mayor, I'm really willing to reach out and learn what the needs are of the different businesses so that we can work to address them, because we need to meet business halfway.
4: 10 seconds.
14: Large business, we need a whole different strategy, and some things need hard guidelines.
1: Thank you very much, Councilmember Felicia Cowden. I'd like to direct this question also to Council Member Bernard Carvalho, and if there is another mayoral candidate that does want to answer this question, if you can raise your hand in the chat too, that would be, or the little like icon kind of thing, we can also call on you for that as well. So Council Member Bernard Carvalho, if you could unmute yourself, the question is, how can support with recycling for businesses be improved? A follow-up to that question is the cost factor for one small business that says that currently a small business to recycle 5 to 10 pounds of lithium batteries a month costs over $8,500 per year paid to an off-island company. Is there a way for the county to support small businesses in recycling efforts?
4: You really big council member effort. We forgot to mention when we moved from the lightning round into these audio.

0: years. Oh, we.
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3: And the question, you have the floor, Councilmember Carvalho.
4: I think you just disconnected.
3: Oh, well, that's one way to unmute yourself. Mm-hmm. So, Council.
5: The hand up.
3: Council Chair Mel Raposo, would you like to take a stab at this one?
6: Yeah, I'll just say, you know, I'm not going to pretend to know all about the businesses and the issues. I never had a recycling issue when I had my small business. There was no products. But, you know, my plan is to commission a solid waste task force, which will be made up of all of the different sectors of our community, including Zero Waste Kauai. So we can understand from the people on the ground and not from, as Mr. Magesu says, the policymakers, or I think it might have been Felicia, policymakers making these decisions. Obviously, the policymakers will ultimately make the decision, but it has to come only after the dialogue with the people that are being impacted. And a solid waste task force would do just that for my administration. Thank you.
3: Thank you very much for that answer. Do I have any other candidates that would like to answer this question? Councilmember Crowder, I believe that you've already answered it. So I'm going to move on then to another question.
4: Yeah, Magesu and Michaela Widener both are raising their hands.
3: Thank you very much. Magesu,
7: please. In that question, it was referenced that things go off island, that it goes off again. In my plan, we're talking about island independence. So in the case of business management or things like that, we need to develop entrepreneurs supported by Small Business Administration to help our locals learn this trade and work with the businesses and help them with their recycling needs. We can also do this with internships, stewardships, and apprenticeships. So we need to think more of being self-sufficient, regenerative on doing things on our own and not thinking about the outside. I look at the island now, we're losing our cultural identity. We're a garden island and we're starting to look like a metropolitan. We need to go back to our roots of being connected to the earth and working with all facets of that. Thank you.
3: Candidate Dennis, there is a question in the chat that I would love your as a follow-up question to this. Are you interested in privatizing recycling and composting on Kauai?
7: Well, again, privatizing is, if we're gonna keep things on this island, and again, if it's coming from outside, no, we don't want outside. We want any business or industry coming in that it has to be Kauai first, local people, as our workers or as our stewards involved in the program, build the entrepreneurships, like I said earlier. So privatizing it to build a career path for some of our local people, yes. Because we need to keep our people, we need to rebuild the economy. Most of these problems are based on economy and cost of living. And that's a result of poor management at the government level, at the county level.
3: Thank you very much for that. And I believe, Candidate Widener, you had your hand raised for this question as well.
4: Oh, you're muted, Michaela.
8: The question was about getting businesses more involved. And I think that it's important to look at solutions. There's always an example of it already being done somewhere else. So in this case, there is a pilot program on Oahu that we could easily look at how they incentivize this and see how we could make that work for Hawaii.
3: Thank you very much. Another question from the chat. Would any of you support increasing taxes on the very wealthy and the tourism industry in order to pay for addressing this state of crisis that we are in? And

0: I need help.
1: Answer.
0: Okay, thank
1: I'll
0: you.
1: Answer that one. Am I unmuted?
0: You are.
1: Okay, so I've talked a lot about taxing the 1%. Like I said, there's homes of 70 million on up, and that's only what's publicly listed. That's not even what's privately listed. I know for a fact, because of meetings that I've been to at one hotel and also with contractors that I've spoken to, that there are plenty of billionaires that live out here and they have very expensive compounds. And what they have been doing has been a disservice to the rest of the community by building these luxury compounds, making the cost of living rise by having the property value increase. So while they're getting to enjoy turning this place into St. Bart's, they're making it impossible for communities to thrive out here. So absolutely, I want to de-incentivize them building luxury properties by making them pay for it till they feel it. And these are people that have more money than you can ever spend in a lifetime. So they will definitely be able to afford it. And I promise you, they're not going to be leaving anytime soon. If they're willing to steal the kingdom to have their luxury out here, they're willing to pay some taxes.
0: Thank you very much for that. And who is next wanting to answer this question? I'm having a hard time seeing everyone with my chat open because I use an Apple product.
2: I have my hand up.
3: Yeah.
0: Thank you. Thank you, candidate.
2: Yeah. It's about taxes. We're about tax relief, not taxing more people, whether it's the 1%, 99%. We got to this problem because the county has allowed these people to come in and hasn't controlled the planning and development stage of that. We got to take care of our local people first with the affordable housing. So the housing crisis came from county's mismanagement again, allowing these outsiders to come in and build these ranches and different facilities. They don't contribute necessarily back to the island, but taxing them isn't going to be the solution. Because in business, I know, if you raise the taxes on people, they're going to find another way around it. And it's only going to hurt the people on the bottom again. My approach has always been the bottom up. You got to take care of the ground, the people first at the bottom. That's where our focus should be, not at what these billionaires are doing. What are we doing to help our locals? What are we doing to help the homeless issue, the houseless issue, the unemployed houseless, the employed houseless? These are the issues. So going after the higher thing, that sounds good. It's being used across the United States as a campaign thing. It's not going to solve the problem. Throwing money at things does not solve the problem. Proper management does. And being an operations manager, I know how to interconnect all the aspects of our island together to work as one. And all we need is our people and the council and the departments to know they have free rein to do what's best for the people. Thank you.
0: Okay. Thank you for that answer, Candidate Dennis. Is there any other candidates that would like to take a stab at this question?
4: It looks like Mel has his hand up.
5: What is? Oh.
0: Okay. Council Chair Mel Raposo?
6: Yeah, this is something we all struggle with on the council for a long time. And, we cannot, I agree with Mr. Magesu that we definitely can do a better job with our planning and the entitlements that we give. But, we got to be careful when you start talking about taxing. We can't tax income. We cannot differentiate between the 1% and the 99. That is just simply unconstitutional. And we do have local families on our island that have generational properties, depending on the location, that has a very high value. And so raising the taxes, as Mr. McGiss was said, it's not going to hurt the rich. They're going to pay. But it's also going to impact some of our local people. So we've got to be very careful when we start looking at that. But I would say again that we the focus has to be on the local community and the local people. And when we're approving these projects, we got to make sure that the community has a part prior to the plans and all of the drawings ending up at our planning department. We got to make sure that the community has an input or has some input prior to that point. Thank you.
0: Thank you very much for that, Council Chair. Candidate Widener, I would like to give an opportunity to Bernard Carvalho, if you would like to answer this question.
3: We've got technical difficulties. I'm back. Sorry.
0: Welcome back, Council Member. The question was, would any of you support increasing taxes on the very wealthy to address this crisis that we are all in?
3: The taxes. I would look at overall, I mean, in housing, you're talking, right? Housing?
0: Just this is more of an environmental landfill crisis.
3: Okay. So to me, it's all about balance. And if the question is that, I would look at, you know, being responsible as a leader and understanding that if you're taxing at this level, that we're looking at the lower levels, you know, to assure that there's a balance between what we need to do and our responsibility. Trying to understand the question, but overall I think that there's limits that we need to look at and collectively, and my concern would be for the families that, you know, need that support and understanding that what level they're at, and then the high end is the high end. But to me, as a leader, I think we got to balance everything out and utilize what we can and the resources we have and then go forward. But I would definitely be looking at our families that need that additional support and move forward with that as a leader.
0: Okay. Thank you very much. Felicia, did you find the hand raising button? Thank you.
5: Yes.
0: Good job.
5: So, you know, what I say often that I learned from our pesticide fight is how important it is to solve problems without having to make anybody wrong. And I like to work on approaches that are win-win-wins. And so ahead of taxing, because as Mel was saying, we can't just indiscriminately go after people because there's a constitution that protects that. The reason we haven't been able to block them is because they're allowed to buy and the people who sell are allowed to sell. You know, it is not easy to decide how to discriminate. What I find is many of the very wealthy are actually pretty willing to donate and support and assist. And so I always like the approach of asking first. I'm on the board of Nourish Kauai, and one of our pretty wealthy families, they very generously support that every month, where we're able to feed indigent kupuna. I don't even want to call them indigent, but people who really need assistance, and we go out there and do it. And with environmental elements, a lot of times it just takes the ask. And so my approach first would be in the ask rather than to force. I want us to be able to be creative. And what I find is these people they make more in an hour or two than we get in a month. I mean, in a year, the county, our budget. So it's better to work with than to have to just work against their lawyers. I find many of them are very willing to help. I know right now at Larson's Beach, I got an email saying bad stuff was happening, but basically that's a wealthy landowner working with Hawaiian Island Land Trust to go down there and repopulate it with natives, and they have National Tropical Botanical Gardens are down there helping to rebuild that coastline. Like, those are pathways for environmental help of asking.
7: I'm sorry, Council Member, that's your time.
0: Thank you very much for that response, Council Member. At this point, I would like to move it into the final statements that we have. And so for this, you will get 2 minutes to give your final statements from this forum. And remember, the topic is on environmental concerns, the landfill, waste diversion, composting, things like that. And we'll go in alphabetical order. So Councilmember Bernard Carvalho Jr., if you would like to give a 2 minute final statement. Thank you.
3: First of all, appreciate the opportunity to share our mana'o on all the different topics we've talked about. I just wanted to talk about environmental leadership and community solutions collectively. You know, environmental stewardship begins with partnerships. Our county cannot do it alone. Listening solutions, nonprofits, businesses all coming together. The next one is protecting our island and protecting our future. Clean water, healthy reefs, productive ag lands, native forests, all of it has to be tied in. The next one is lead by example. As mayor, we ensure county government adopts practical, sustainable practices overall. And then support community-driven solutions, invest in youth leadership. I just kind of laying it out that way that I remember how important it is if we're dealing with our environmental issues. The youth part of it is very important in educating our youth and having them understand the importance of the aina and the moku system and all of it. Making sustainable, practical decisions, building climate resilience, and listening first and act together. I think that's another one that I wanted to, as we sum up our opportunity to talk story. But throughout my years of public service, I believe that leadership brings people together, and environmental stewardship is not about politics. It's about protecting the land we love together. Again, I'm going to keep saying Lokahi unity. That's the way to, as a leader, I feel we need to move forward on all the different levels, and the discussions for today all ties back to our environmental issues, our environmental concerns, our environmental leadership, which stems from Keiki Tukupuna. And for me as a leader, I look forward to connecting, bringing the resources home, making sure we have all the different levels of support, and then addressing each area, whichever is the long, short term, middle term, long term, and then coming up with a solid plan and involving the people in that. So that's my statement right there. And I appreciate the opportunity. So thank you so much. Aloha.
0: Thank you very much for your answers and for your mana'al, Councilmember Bernard Carvalho. Next, Councilmember Felicia Cowden, if you'd like to give your 2-minute final statements.
5: Okay. Well, I think, you know, my mayoral administration is going to encourage a mindset change and outcreate the problems that we are facing right now. I think Hawaii's historical stewardship of the land is something that we need to really move back towards and have that as a goal and look at a holistic unit like the Ahupua'a land management system. Right now, we look at tax map key by tax map key and set parameters and restrictions on that particular landowner when we need to be looking at a much more holistic approach. And I think when we look at the past of Malama Aina, and in fact, not very long ago, Council made a very powerful resolution of wanting to move towards Malama Aina and circular land management, and we need to move away from the dominant culture. And we keep moving further and further into it, and I think we have a less happy community. What I would see 2 years after my mayoral administration is finished, that there is food from neighborhood agriculture. It's not a commodity, it's a responsibility. 40% of our people are food insecure. We need to help people eat locally, eat healthy, and that's whether it's neighborhood food production, food forests, ag parks, food production in the county.
7: 30 seconds.
5: We need to move more in that direction. What I'd like to see is simpler, natural styles of way people can live in community ohana housing. And that, you know, I want people to be able to have time again. Instead of 3 jobs, that they're able to take care of theirs and other kids in their neighborhood, to be able to live the way we have throughout history and across the planet. And right now, pushed the wrong
0: Thank
5: way.
0: You for your answers, candidate or council member Felicia Cowden. Next is candidate Magesa William Dennis. Your 2-minute final statements.
2: Thank you. I have 5 core principles. The first is stewardship before consumption. We are not owners of the island, we're stewards. Every decision should leave Kauai stronger, healthier, and more resilient for future generations. Second, we should manage resources at the lowest level capable of doing so, meaning home, neighborhood, a'apua'a, moku, and finally, the county. This will build stronger communities, reduce costs, increase accountability, and improve resilience. Third, treat waste as a resource, not a liability. Stop burying materials that have value. Compost or biochar to improve soils, construction materials to be recovered and reused, metals and other materials to support local business. Fourth, protect our waters from mountain to the sea. Healthy forests create healthy watersheds. Healthy watersheds provide clean drinking water, support agriculture, reduce flooding, and protect our reefs and our fisheries. Everything we do upstream eventually affects the ocean, so protecting water must become everyone's responsibility, not just one department. And finally, measure success by quality of life. Government should not judge success by how much money it spends, how many programs it creates. Success is measured by whether families can afford to stay on Kauai, whether our environment is healthier, whether our communities are safer, whether local businesses are thriving, whether future generations inherit an island that is stronger than the one we inherited. I believe these principles move us beyond managing problems. They allow us to build a county where environmental stewardship, economic opportunity, and community well-being reinforce.
0: Thank you for your answers, candidate Magesa William Dennis. We appreciate it. Next, moving on to candidate Laura Andaya Lindsay, and this is your final two-minute statement.
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9: Aloha. Looking at zero waste and waste in general, I think it's critical for us to really just going back to personal responsibility, educating on the true cost of what something is. It's not what you pay when you exit Amazon. There's long-term implications of everything that we do or don't do. And everything we do today is affecting our tomorrow. And we have a lot of yesterdays that's impacting us now that we need to address. So we need to address it as a crisis that it is. You know, there's things that we can do for waste. Mining is a thing that we haven't really discussed. Mining the waste that we already have and seeing if there's a way to either find some purpose of it or find a way to monetize it. I would love to do an enterprise grant and have some creative souls come up and give me some solutions. I've seen where they do things with old towels or old tires, glass bottles that are creative and just beautiful and not just look at everything as disposable. There's ways that we can build economies, local economies that support our small business people, that will keep things out of the waste. Construction diversion is great, and I think we can do that, but we would have to incentivize it because it costs a lot more to do it that way. But we can do it because it will cost us either way, so we need to be smart about that. And we want to make it good for all the people. All the people, all the time, and the businesses. Let's grow our
7: business.
9: Thank you.
0: Thank you very much for your answer and for participating today, candidate Laura Andaya Lindsay. And now on to Council Chair Mel Raposo, your final two-minute statement.
6: Thanks again for doing this tonight to all of you that are involved. You know, we're here tonight talking about this because for decades we have relied too much on just taking everything to the dump. And we really haven't developed a true strategy with our collection systems and processing facilities, the markets, that the potential markets that I think we talked about today, and the infrastructure is simply not there. We've had a lot of discussion. We've had a lot of plans, consultants. We've had a lot of information and data over the decades. And, you know, all of that needs to be updated. You know, today we found out we're working off of a waste characterization study that's 10 years old. Our waste has changed tremendously since 2016. And that all needs to be updated before we even start making decisions on going forward. You know, my administration will consider this solid waste as well as wastewater an emergency. We are in a crisis. And that'll move it up on the priority ladder and give it the energy and the resources that it deserves. This is not a one a one item solution. Waste or curbside recycling is not going to be the silver bullet. It has to be a multitude of strategies. You know, composting. Why are we not doing more composting? We haven't pursued that as a county. And that's a low-hanging fruit that contributes a lot of waste to the landfill. So there's a lot of things that needs to be changed. Again, it's a paradigm shift. And getting the information from the field, from the ground, my solid waste task force will be the key provider of data that is specific to Kauai and not Oregon, not California, not Texas. We're different, and the solution's got to be different. And it's going to take that shift in leadership to make it happen. Thank you very much again for doing this tonight.
0: Thank you very much, Council Chair Mel Raposo, for your answers. And now for our final two-minute final statement to candidate Michaela Widener.
1: If you've been following my platform, then you know that I'm all about zero waste and circular economy. And when it comes to funding, I want everybody to understand that taxes out here are only property taxes. We don't tax anybody on income, only property value. And when it comes to keeping people in their homes, Fern Holland is working on an amendment, much like California's Proposition 16. So we can do multiple tiers. We can get more funding. And when it comes to zero waste and water and things like that, I would really like to see all the Hawaiian title holders come out and help them repurpose their Ahupua'a systems, much like they're doing at the Nolimu Fish Pond. And that's also a matter, that's a food source right there for everybody on the island. There's a whole civilization out here that knows how to implement zero waste. They've been doing it since the 15th century. And I think that we could learn a lot in working together with the Hawaiian community and the county.
0: Thank you very much, Michaela Widener. And I would like to definitely thank everyone for participating today and all of the viewers and the candidates. I want to turn it over now to Sabrina and Max for our hui'o.
4: Yeah, we just wanted to thank every candidate for participating. We're glad that we got all six of you. We also want to thank all of our co-hosting organizations. There's a lot of work that comes into this. We want to thank Zero Waste Kauai, Sapphire Kauai, Hawike, PKCR, Hawaii Planning and Action Alliance, Climate Action Coalition. Max, can you remind everyone where they can tune in to?
10: I don't know who my favorite is.
7: Yeah. So if you want to see the recording of this program after the fact, you can watch it on Channel 54. It'll be airing at least a few times. Starting within the next couple of days, you can also look for it on Ho'ike's YouTube channel. Just look up Ho'ike Kauai on YouTube. Or you'll be able to listen to it on KKCR starting tomorrow at 4 p.m.
4: Thank you so much. We'd also love to encourage everyone to vote. Hopefully, if you attended or listened to this today, it's made you excited to vote for a candidate that aligns with your values. And vote in the upcoming primary. Before we go, I do also want to invite everyone that Surfrider has a film screening on Thursday, July 30th. That's this Thursday at 5 p.m. So keep this good conversation going into tomorrow. I also want to announce that Zero Waste Kauai will be hosting a circular economy forum in October. We hope to see all of these candidates here, particularly the ones that are excited about the circular economy, as well as all of you who have come today. And that's it from us. Mahalo nui loa for tuning in.
7: Thanks, everyone.
4: Thank you, guys.
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13: Is it rolling, Bob?

0: big mahalo to anyone who had a hand in that mayoral candidate forum. Just another example of how KKCR is such an important community resource. What struck me was what a charming backwater place we live in. 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
1: It only goes to show that while life's pleasures be few.
0: And this KKCR program is made possible by KKCR sustaining members in partnership with Chinyoung Shopping Village and Horses Are Good Company. 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

That's a band I just recently discovered. It's called Emerald Greens. Excuse me, Parlor Greens. The name of that album is Emeralds. If you like Booker T and the MGs, you might want to check them out.

0: Aloha. Today's Hawaiian moon phase is Kulu. It is the 17th day in the Hawaiian lunar month. On the Aina, Kulu is suggested as a great day to plant bananas, potatoes, and melons. On the Kai, it is a good day for deep sea fishing. Currents run strong. Kulu means to drip, leak, trickle, to flow as tears, a teardrop. It is not a good day to build a house, erect a fence, or assemble an altar.
1: Kama'aina, tourism continues to play a major role in life here on Kauai. In 2025, over 1.4 million visitors landed on Kauai, spending over $2.9 billion. 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The Kauai Destination Management Action Plan has more information about how you can make this a reality. 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

survival kit contents check. In them you'll find 145 caliber automatic, 2 boxes of ammunition, 4 days concentrated emergency rations, 1 drug issue containing antibiotics, morphine, vitamin pills, pep pills, sleeping pills, tranquilizer pills, 1 miniature combination Russian phrase book and Bible, $100 in rubles, $100 in gold, 9 packs of chewing gum, 1 issue of prophylactics, 3 lipsticks, 3 pair of nylon stockings. Shoot, a fella could have a pretty good weekend in Vegas with all that stuff.

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Are you alone? Is my tie on straight? Do you rate me polite? Do I need a shave or do I seem all right? Well, names don't matter. Mine's cash buck. 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It's good for you. What's that you're drinking?

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You didn't know I was that good. You got nothing to fear. Can I smoke in here? Well, steel player friend of mine lived right down the hall. His walls are thin, nobody heard him fall. Last of the best, without a shadow of doubt. Hilo Shag's last thing he saw before it all faded out. What's that you say? Life is like a low-budget movie? Slow down there, honey, you lost me that time. We all took less than it closed. That truest thing you said all night, that's a laugh. You can write it on my epitaph. 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I ain't USDA prime, God knows you've seen worse. Just tell St. Peter at the Golden Gate, I won't be late. But let me get it straight. Can I get a beer? Can I smoke in here? Where's everybody going? Where's everybody gone?

0: 7 o'clock straight up, and you're listening to KKCR Hanalei, KAQA Kilauea, Kauai Community Radio. I'm Slim, and this is Highway 61. 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

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This one's called Red Dog.

0: Well, I just went outside to, well, you know, and man, Andrew was right. That was a pretty big rubber tree that fell out there. You're listening to KKCR Hanalei, KAQA Kilauea, Kauai Community Radio.
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Give me a minute, let me get it together. I just gotta pick myself up off the floor.

The Jerry Garcia Band covering Bob Dylan, Señor, Tales of Yankee Power, in case you didn't know the name. Soul Riders on deck, warming up for the Mix Zone. Here's another one by this band I just recently discovered, Parlor Greens. This one's called Francisco Smack.

I was dancing barefoot by Patti Smith. I want to leave you with a cover by First Aid Kit. 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
0: 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My name is Soul Rider. 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Hope you have a wonderful evening out there, or whatever time it may be, wherever you may be around the world. This is KKCR Kauai Community Radio, and I'd like to give a shout out to my man Slim. Thank you for all the cool tunes. Okay, we're going to get into it right now. We got our first mix of the night. Once again, The Mix Zone is a place where songs play together and dance for a while with each other, and then they move on until the next one, and so on, like a dance. Here we go.

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1: Aloha. Today's Hawaiian word of the day is muli hope. Muli hope, muli hope, muli hope is the youngest child or the very last born. He or she that arrived after, behind, or afterward. O ko'u makua hine ke keiki muli hope o kona hanauna. My mother is the youngest child of her generation. Muli hope, the youngest child.
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3: Hurricane season is from June 1st through November 30th, and this year is predicted to be a higher than average storm season. A hurricane watch means that a storm is possible. A warning means that a storm is expected. A tropical storm becomes a hurricane when sustained winds top 73 miles per hour. A storm receives a name when winds reach 39 miles per hour, and it receives a Polynesian name when it forms between 140 degrees west and the international dateline. For information during watches and warnings, you can turn to this station and KQNG. You can also sign up to get county alerts at kauai.gov/kima.
0: It's time for some drum and bass and jungle. In the mix zone right here on KKCR Kauai Community Radio.

War has started.

There we go. John Basin Jungle in the mix right here in the mix zone. My name is Soul Rata, and you are tuned into the one, the only KKCR Kauai Community Radio. We've got some more mix zone action coming for you right now.

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1: We like them dumb and we like them smart.
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1: Well, I like all kinds of guys.
0: Stop.
1: What happened?
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1: Which ones?
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1: I hear you. Hit it.

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0: 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Right now we got some house music. A little electro mixed in there as well. Once again, this is The Mix Zone on KKCR Kauai Community Radio.

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We've got K-Rad Kauai High coming up here at the top of the hour. Some beautiful Hawaiian music as well. And we got some more old school hip hop for you right now. Once again, K-Rad Kauai High Radio is coming up here at the top of the hour. 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

0: There we go. Some hip hop for you, some old school right here from yours truly, Soul Ryder. Hope you had a wonderful evening. I'll be back next week with some more tunes, some more beats, of course, blasting through the airwaves right here on KKCR Kauai Community Radio. We've got K-Rad Kauai High coming right up.
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1: Yo, yo, everybody, this is Major Khan Show with your host, DJ Lasco. You know, we're always ready to play the hottest songs right now. Hope you guys are enjoying this fine morning. This morning, we're going to be playing Every Little Thing, J Boop. Before A Girl by Fiji was Joanna by Fiji again. 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

back, listeners. This is the Major Kind Show with your host, DJ Lasco. And you just listened to Should Have Been Me by Molly. Before that, the track was If I Said You Had a Beautiful Body by Molly. Lastly, we got Shoot Down, also by Molly. Thanks for listening to KRKY.

Yo, yo, welcome back, listeners. This is the Major Khan Show with your host, DJ Lasco. And you just heard a song called Warrior Blow by Fiji. Before that, the track was Naughty Girl, also by Fiji. And the first song I played was called Morning Ride by Fiji again. Thanks for listening to Carrot Quiet High Radio with me.

0: Good afternoon, everyone. Imbang al daw.
1: Maayong unto.
0: I'm DJ Otterpat and I'm with DJ Jay.
1: Hello.
0: Yeah, we're both from the Philippines.
1: We both live in the same country, but Krista is from the north and I am from the south.
0: So my dialect is called Ilocano. So basically, Jill is on different island called Visaya. I hope you guys enjoy listening to our chit chats.
1: Okay. How's it feeling here in Kauai? Do you miss the Philippines?
0: Of course, definitely yes. I just moved here 3 months ago. So I really missed here 3 months ago. So I really missed the street foods and my relatives, especially my friends, because

0: Also, I have something to say. We don't need a map. We have our bad decisions to guide us. Means is every time we're together, we never plan anything. We just go with the flow, make dumb choices, but somehow those end up being the most fun and unforgettable moments.
1: That's good. What do you feel when they told you to move here? Do you feel excited, sad? Because me, at first, I felt so excited because I know I have a good future here. But when the day I realize I'm really coming, I don't know what to feel. I tried to find the feeling that I felt before, but I couldn't find it. It felt so sad, not excited. It felt completely different from the first day I knew I was going to come here. So spending my last days with my family and friends, I told myself that I'm going to miss this, and I really miss them.
0: Oh, that's so sad.
1: Yeah.
0: Well, for me, when they told me when we're moving to Kauai, I felt excited too. It's a whole new experience, and I'm looking forward to exploring the island. I think it's going to be fun and something different from what I'm used to.
1: So since we're both from the regions, different regions in the Philippines, would you mind teaching me how to speak in Visaya? And after that, I will also teach you how to speak in Ilocano. That's okay.
0: Okay, sure. Maayong udo means good afternoon. Listen what I said. Maayong udo.
1: Maayong udo. Maayong udo, everyone.
0: Yes. What does good afternoon means in Ilocano?
1: Good afternoon means in Ilocano is naimbag nga al daw. Na im bag nga al daw.
0: Naimbag nga al daw.
1: Yes. So what is let's eat means in Visaya?
0: Let's eat is kaon nata in our language. Kaon nata.
1: Kaon nata. Kaon nata.
0: Yes. So how about yours?
1: Let's eat is mangan tayon. Ma ngan ta yon. So Jill,
0: mangan tayon.
1: Can you use it in a sentence, please?
0: Mangan tayon. Mangan tayon, everyone.
1: You're good. What else do you wanna know?
0: Raining.
1: Raining in Ilocano. Yeah. Raining in Ilocano is todo. Todo.
0: Todo.
1: Yes. How about you?
0: Raining in Bisaya is ulan. Same in Tagalog.
1: Yeah. Familiar. I have another one. What is walking in Bisaya? Walking
0: is baktas.
1: Baktas.
0: Yeah, baktas.
1: Baktas. Baktas.
0: In Ilocano?
1: Oh, in Ilocano we say magna. Magna, magmagna, or pagna.
0: Magna.
1: Yeah, magna. Magna.
0: Okay.
1: Do you want it? Magna. Do you want to use it in a sentence? If you like it,
0: instead of riding the bus,
1: yeah.
0: Magna. So that's it.
1: Yeah, that's it. That's it, everyone. This is again. This is DJ Autopat,
0: and I'm DJ Jay.
1: Thank you for listening to K-Rad Kauai High Radio. Bye bye.
0: Bye.
1: Paalam.

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I'm trying to get a pay that I dished them and made this back in an instant. The same old mission, but they're complaining I'm distant. I wanna say it, but the pay's been glistening. 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

Rash, and you're listening to the Young Boy Show. You just listened to three hip hop songs. The one you just listened was by J2 and Haze with By Any Means, released on February 1, 2024. Before that, the Coldplay song with Spark by this Coldplay song was dropped in July 10, 2000. Before that, Lee Thomas with My, released on August 8, 2024. 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Thank you for listening to K-Rad Kawaii High Internet Radio.

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everyone, this is DJ Rash, and you're listening to the YoungBoy Show. You just listened to three hip-hop songs. The one you just listened was by Donald Jones by Natural Tang, released on June 3, 1996. Before that, There's No Allegro with In Your Eyes. This song was dropped in July 10, 2000. Before that, Dennis Brown with This Love of Mine, released on 1993. Stay tuned and listen to this good music on the YoungBoy Show. Thank you for listening to K-Rad Kawaii High Internet Radio.

Hey everyone, this is DJ Resh, and you're listening to the Youngboy Show. We just listened to three hip-hop songs. The one you just listened was by Prince Royce, which is released on 2010. Before that, the 3 Plus with Undercover Lover. This song was dropped in 2008. Before that, Ivan Cornell with Esta Denada, released on 2021. Stay tuned and listen to this good music on Youngboy Show. Thank you for listening to K-Rad Kawaii High Internet Radio.

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1: From A Child's Garden of Verses.
0: By Robert Louis Stevenson.
1: First published in 1885.
0: Here we go. Thank you for listening to K-Ride. Shoot.
1: Summer sun. Great is the sun and wide he goes through empty heaven without repose. And in the blue and glowing days, more thick than rain, he showers his rays. Though closer still the blinds we pull to keep the shady parlor cool, yet he will find a chink or two to slip his golden fingers through. The dusty attic spider glad, he through the keyhole make it glad, and through the broken edge of tiles, into the laddered hayloft smiles. Meantime, his golden face around, he bears to all the garden ground, and sheds a warm and glittering look among the ivy's inmost nook. Above the hills, along the blue, round the bright air we're footing through, who pleased the child to paint the rose, the gardener of the world he goes.

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Thanks for tuning in to KRadCore High Internet Radio. You just listened to 3 tracks. The one you listened to was White Ferrari by Frank Ocean from 2016. Second, Be With

Hey, it's me again, DJ Anya, and you know what, you're listening to Vibin' Tracks. Thanks for tuning in to K-Rad Kauai High Internet Radio. You just listened to three classics. The first one you just listened to was Head Over Boots from Pond Party from 2016. Next up, you also listened to a Give Your Heart Out Solemn Years by Justin Timberlake, released in 2013. Third and last of all, calm song, All I Can Say, Callie

Hey everyone, it's DJ Onion, and of course you're listening to Vibing Tracks. Thanks for still tuning in to K-Rad Kauai High Internet Radio. You know you just listened to three songs. The one you just listened to is Hold Your Egyptian, published in 2010, which is old news but still good to listen to. Before that, it was Novocaine by Frank Ocean, released in 2011. Before that, it was I'm a Flirt remix by R. Kelly. Blast That Music is really good vibe too. It was released in 2007. Stay tuned because the good music never stops here on Vibing Tracks. Thank you for listening to K-Rad Kauai High Internet Radio.

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1: 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We're Dom Patrol.
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2: No, okay, we're
0: Dom Patrol.
2: Oh, yeah, this is Dom
1: Patrol. Okay,
0: restart.
1: We are Dom Patrol.
2: This is Dom Patrol.
1: This
0: no,
1: is Dom
0: we're
1: Patrol.
0: Not playing.
1: No,
0: and we're Dom Patrol.
2: And we're Dom Patrol.
4: And we're Dom Patrol.
0: No,
4: and
0: we're Dom Patrol. And we're Dom Patrol.
1: Okay.
0: Okay. I'm Hendrix Rankenrider.
1: I'm Hayden Guest.
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0: 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And when I'm on Kauai, all I listen to is KKCR Hanalei, KAQA Kilauea, Kauai Community Radio. That's silly. But it is. It's all I listen to.
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1: Aloha. It is nesting season for our Hawaiian goose, the nene. Typically, nene nest from September to April of each year. During this time, females are hard at work building nests and incubating their eggs, while males stand guard nearby. 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Finally, please drive carefully, as nene and other endangered water birds frequently cross roadways during the day and night. Mahalo for taking care of our wildlife. 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
3: An important aspect of our kuleana is to support native Hawaiian water birds and the habitats they depend upon. Their populations have been slowly recovering from all-time lows in the 1950s. However, recent analysis indicates sharp declines in several species, including the aleula or Hawaiian gallinule. It is now estimated that there are as few as 700 of these shy little black birds with bright red frontal shields and yellow legs left in the world. The good news is that we know what they need, including managed habitats such as Hanalei National Wildlife Refuge that are free from introduced predators, including feral and free-roaming cats.

0: Ala'ula have an important place in Hawaiian culture and mythology. 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Please help us preserve wetland habitats by installing and maintaining septic tanks, leashing dogs around wetland areas, and keeping cats indoors. And learn more about our work at www.kauairefuges.org.
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4: Aloha. Today's Hawaiian word of the day is hoahānau. Hoahānau is a cousin, brother or sister. This term would also be used for a brother or sister as a church member. Wahanai iau me ko'u mau hoahānau. I was raised with my cousins. Hoahānau, cousin, brother or sister.
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On the North Shore, the Tahiti Nui Restaurant and Lounge features Hui Halau o Kahealani, Auntie Bev Kaua Nui, and Hanani Kawi with the Hula Maidens starting at 6:30, and then karaoke in the Luau Room from 7 to 10. The Westin Princeville Ocean Villas features Michael Keale from 5:30 to 7:30. The Happy Talk Lounge at the Honolulu Bay Resort in Princeville features Michael Ruff and Friends from 6 to 9. Ananaho in Kilauea features Aloha Friday's Kanaka Pila from 5:30 to 8:30. On the east side, the Ocean House Lounge at the Outrigger Kauai Beach Resort in Wailua features Au Makua from 6 to 8. There's a hula show featuring Leilani Rivera-Lo and Hala Hula o Leilani at 5 o'clock at the Coconut Marketplace Shopping Center in Waipoli. The Crooked Surf Restaurant at the Sheraton Coconut Beach Hotel in Waipoli features Pono Nero from 5:30 to 7:30. The Hukilau Lanai Seafood Restaurant in Waipoli features Pancho Graham from 5:30 to 8:30. The Lava Lava Beach Club at the Kauai Shores Hotel in Kapa'a features Tim Hogarty from 6 to 9. The Napali Brewing Company in Kapa'a features Shana Pa from 6 to 8. Rob's Good Time Grill in Lihue features Loki Sassel from 5 to 7, with Sheldon Espina from 8 to 10. On our south shore, the Seaview Terrace in Po'epu features Sheldon Espina from 7:30 to 9:30. Bangkok Happy Bowl in Thai Bistro features Falling Down Romance from 6 to 8. The Kauai Island Brewery at the Port Allen Marina in Ele'ele features Frank Cruz from 5 to 7. Cabanas at the Po'epu Athletic Club features Kyla Bench from 5:30 to 8. Keoki's Paradise Restaurant Bar in Po'epu features Kaviola from 4 to 6 in the dining room with 7 to 8:30 Jojo in the bar. On the west side, Nick Castillo is at the Koke'e Lodge from 12:30 to 2:30. The Saddle Room at the Wrangler Steakhouse in Waimea features the Triple T's from 6 to 8. And Japanese Grandma's features Darren Kiyotsuka at 6. Mahalo Nui Loa. Have a great Hawaiian day.

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4: 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On the North Shore, the Tahiti Nui Restaurant and Lounge features Auntie Bev Ka'uanui and Hanani Kawi at 6:30 and karaoke in the Luau Room from 7 to 10. The Westin Ocean Villas features Michael Ke'ali from 5:30 to 7:30. The Happy Talk Lounge at the Hanle Bay Resort in Princeville features Michael Ruff and friends from 6 to 8. Ananaho features Aloha Friday Kani Kapila from 5:30 to 8:30. On the east side, the Ocean House Lounge at the Outrigger Kauai Beach Resort in Wailua features Amakua from 6 to 8. There's a hula show featuring Leilani Rivera Low and Hala Hula O Leilani at 5 o'clock at the Coconut Marketplace Shopping Center stage area in Waipoli. The Crooked Surf Restaurant at the Sheraton Coconut Beach Hotel in Waipoli features Pono Nero from 5:30 to 7:30. The Hukilau Lanai Seafood Restaurant in Waipoli features Pancho Graham from 5:30 to 8:30. The Lava Lava Beach Club at the Kauai Shores Hotel in Kapa'a features Tim Hogarty from 6 to 9. The Napali Brewing Company in Kapa'a features Shiloh Pa from 6 to 8. Rob's Good Time Grill in Lihue features Loki Sassel from 5 to 7 and Sheldon Espina from 8 to 10. On our South Shore, the Seaview Terrace at the Grand Hyatt features music from 7 to 9:30. The Bangkok Happy Bowl and Thai Bistro features Falling Down Romance from 6 to 8. The Kauai Island Brewery at the Port Allen Marina in Ali'ali features Frank Cruz from 5 to 7. Cabanas at the Po'epu Athletic Club features Kyle LeBenz from 5:30 to 8. Keoki's Paradise Restaurant and Bar in Po'epu features Kavaiola from 4 to 6 in the dining room and then 7 to 8:30 with Jojo in the bar. On our west side, Nick Castillo is at the Koke'e Lodge in the afternoon from 12:30 to 2:30. And the Saddle Room at the Wrangler Steakhouse in Waimea features the Triple T's from 6 to 8. Japanese Grandma's features Darren Kiyosuka at 6 p.m. Mahalo nui loa. Have a great Hawaiian day.
5: Ano ai me ke aloha. Today's Hawaiian moon phase is La'au Kukahi. It is the 18th day of the Hawaiian lunar cycle. It also marks the first of three moons that begin with the word La'au. La'au in Hawaiian refers to all vegetation, plants, trees, and herbs. On the Aina, it is an ideal moon phase for the planting and gathering of herbs, minerals, and medicinal plants for healing. On the Kai, fishing is fair and best at sea. However, the ocean is starting to become rough.
6: According to the National Oceanic and Atmospheric Administration, or NOAA, this year's outlook calls for an above-normal hurricane season for the Central Pacific, with 5 to 13 named storms expected. A normal season typically sees 4 to 5 named storms total. The outlook does not predict whether or how many of these systems will affect Hawaii. Kauai Emergency Management urges the public to have plans in place before a storm approaches. For emergency preparedness information, visit kauai.gov/kema, K-E-M-A, and monitor this station for updates during storm warnings and watches.
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0: That was Johnny Numho with his song Nani Iopana. Thanks for listening to Kauai Community Radio, where KKCR Hanalei KAQA Kilauea, your community radio station for the island of Kauai and beyond. I want to thank everyone who's listening online right now. I've got you in Russia and Montreal, Republic of Moldova, welcome. Vienna, Austria, aloha. In Ottawa, Ukraine, Europe, San Marcos, Texas, Brazil. I've got you in Calgary, Austria, El Monte, California, Anchorage, Alaska, Wilmington, Delaware, hey, Sacramento, Hanapepe. 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
0: Thank you one more time to our underwriters, Kauai Marine and Mower, Java Kai, and Honest Rituals, for supporting Kauai Community Radio and this program today. So the last Friday of every month during this time slot is Talk Story Radio with Story for All. And Angela from Story for All has sent us another pre-recorded interview that is going to kick off a very interesting, timely, and important series that she's doing. And she is out of town this week, but she has written me a bit to read to you about it. This recording is the first in Talk Story Radio's series featuring the Kauai Forest Bird Recovery Project. In this series, we'll learn from researchers, past and present, cultural practitioners, artists, and others who can tell the stories of these precious birds who are either extinct or on the brink of extinction. The time to care, listen, and take action is now, not tomorrow. Now, we kick off the series with a conversation with Lisa Kelly Crampton, the Kauai Forest Bird Project manager, who will share her perspectives on the birds, what makes them so special and vital to Kauai and our world, and the project's efforts to save them from extinction amidst great catastrophe in their habitat and ecosystem. So our host, Angela, she's the executive director of Story for All. Story for All is a local nonprofit that amplifies the voices, experiences, and wisdom of historically marginalized communities. And we include the environment and Kauai forest birds as a member of this group as well, which I personally find to be very charming, that underheard voices and marginalized community is the Kauai forest birds. And I love this series that she's going to do, and I think it's a 6-part series where really exploring these birds and how we can help them, assist them, how we can make their lives better, or at least amplify their role in Kauai's ecosystem and all of that. I think it's wonderful. I also will be Kauai's, KKCR's role in this is to isolate the bird sounds, their songs, and play them interspersed throughout the day, because it's going to be, I just think it's lovely. I just love it. So community radio and Story for All's partnership is ideal, because Story for All lifts up those community voices and tells stories, and KKCR is an amplifying module for that. And I'm pleased to, for this partnership, and we've been doing it for quite some time. And you can find the past Story for All's at kkcr.org, and if you need any raw material, I can send that to you as well. You can email me at gm@kkcr.org. If you have an idea for a Story for All, or a story about community members that lift up Aina-based initiatives and conservation and something that's really special for the island, you can email me at gm@kkcr.org, and I can connect you with Angela. So now let's listen to our story. And this is Kauai Forest Bird Recovery Project, first in a series. Aloha.

0: 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Over the past few decades, we've been fortunate to work with an incredible community of researchers, photographers, audio specialists, and conservationists to document Kauai's native forest birds. We also sat down with both longtime pioneers and current researchers to capture their experiences, memories, and hopes for the future. Their stories take us back to a time when our forests were filled with birdsong and remind us of our shared kuleana to protect these extraordinary species and the forests they call home. You can find these interviews along with many more videos and educational resources on our website, kauaiforestbirds.org, and social media at Kauai Forest Birds. We hope you'll enjoy their stories and be inspired to help conserve Kauai's forest birds. Mahalo.
1: Hi, everybody. Welcome to Talk Story Radio Kauai. Great to have you with us and very excited for you to listen in on this amazing conversation that I am about to begin with a researcher and a really important person here on the island of Kauai. Her name is Lisa Crampton, often called Kelly, and she's the program manager for the Kauai Forest Bird Recovery Project. Kelly is the leader of this project. I'd love to hear from you just a little bit first about what is the Kauai Forest Bird Recovery Project?
2: Sure. And first, aloha, Angela. Thank you for having me. The Kauai Forest Bird Recovery Project is a collaboration between the Department of Land and Natural Resources, Division of Forestry and Wildlife. And then the other collaborator is the Pacific Cooperative Studies Unit at the University of Hawaii, Manoa. So together they support the Kauai Forest Bird Recovery Project, whose mission is to advance the knowledge, appreciation, and conservation of Kauai's forest birds. So the forest birds are the little guys up in the tall trees, these days found only in the Alakai and Koke'e. So smaller birds, most places you would call them songbirds. Here in the Hawaiian Islands, we tend to call them forest birds. And their ecosystems that support them. So we're really focused on that suite of birds, these little songbirds and their ecosystems.
1: And how did you get here to be the program manager of this project? Have you always been researching songbirds or forest birds? Have you lived here your whole life? Tell us how you got here.
2: Neither. So I actually formerly researched bats and garter snakes on the mainland. I'm from British Columbia, Canada, originally. But for my PhD, I did study a songbird in the deserts of Nevada. And I translated that work into a postdoc in Hawaii shortly after I got my PhD and became acquainted with the Hawaiian Islands, and in particular, came over to Kauai for a visit. So afterwards, went back to Nevada, and while I was job hunting, this opportunity came up, and my husband and I had loved Kauai. At that point, we had a two-year-old, and we thought it would be a really great place to raise a kid while doing amazing and important work on a really special group of species.
1: So there's a lot that's unique about Kauai and the Hawaiian Islands as compared to other places. I'm sure you see that in every aspect of your work. What to you are some of the unique elements of being in Kauai, and are there also unique challenges?
2: Sure. So ecologically, and I guess to some extent, personally, the most astounding thing, or the thing that most sets the Hawaiian Islands apart, is their isolation. The Hawaiian Islands are the most isolated archipelago in the whole wide world, which means it's really difficult to get here. And it's also really difficult to get back once you've got here. So that has really shaped the biota, the natural biodiversity of the Hawaiian Islands. But of course, it also shapes our daily lives in the Hawaiian Islands, for better or for worse. We are often set apart from some of the troubles that affect the rest of the world, which is really nice. On the other hand, should there be a major hurricane or something like that cuts us off, we also know that we have to kind of rely on what we've got, and it can be a long time before we get help. And if you like to buy lots of consumer goods, this is not the place to live. And it also generates a higher cost of living for us as people. But I personally appreciate all those things. I like the fact that I'm not being, I feel like the Hawaiian Islands are sort of an oasis of a lot of the demands of everyday human life that I've experienced in other places. And I actually think that the birds found it that way too. So when the birds first came to the Hawaiian Islands, it was 5 million years ago, and the birds I'm talking about are the songbirds, not seabirds or water birds. And Kauai was just coming up out of the Pacific hotspot as the first of the main Hawaiian islands. And so the songbirds were some of the first colonizers of the main Hawaiian islands, along with some invertebrates, and some plants, but no mammals and no reptiles, and all the things that make life for songbirds difficult on the main continents, where they become food, easy food, or their eggs become easy food for mammals and reptiles. And so, yes, the songbirds found this place to be an oasis too, where they could proliferate through the Hawaiian Islands free of these predators. And they actually, over time, lost their fear of predators. So one of the main issues these days is, now that we've introduced mammals and reptiles to the Hawaiian Islands, our birds are literally like sitting ducks, and fall easy prey to those species. And that's one of the main threats that we seek to address at Kauai Forest Bird Recovery Project. But in the meantime, for 5 million years, they speciated to fill all these vacant niches that also normally would be filled by mammals and reptiles, like grazing and browsing and all these things that deer or pigs or sheep or whatever would do in other places. And they became a whole bunch of different species. Once upon a time, there were more than 50 species of this group called the Hawaiian honey creepers, and a few dozen other non-honey creeper species to boot. Unfortunately, due to habitat loss and due to these invasive predators, and most recently due to introduced diseases, the numbers of these birds are dropping. And so that's the other thing. And I just want to make everyone think back only 5 years or so now, when the coronavirus first struck human populations, what a devastating impact it had on our lives, because we didn't have any, it was a novel disease, and we didn't have any immunity to it. And so similarly, the Hawaiian forest birds, because they were isolated from all these diseases circulating on continents, have no resistance to a disease called avian malaria. And avian malaria is transmitted by mosquitoes, just like human malaria is. It produces symptoms in birds, just like human malaria does for humans. And with this high susceptibility and lack of resistance, literally Hawaiian honey creepers are dropping like flies, as this disease is spread throughout the Hawaiian Islands by mosquitoes. And so it's their pandemic, really. Just like that COVID coronavirus was our pandemic back 5, 6 years ago now. And the thing is, many people do not know this, but mosquitoes are not native to the Hawaiian Islands. They were only introduced 200 years ago. And when they first arrived in the Hawaiian Islands, they only hung out at sea level on the beaches, just like most people. But as the climate has warmed, it has made conditions in our high elevation extinct volcanoes become warm enough to be suitable for mosquitoes. So formerly up in the Alakai and Koke'e, it was way too cold for mosquitoes, and nowadays that's simply not true. And so mosquitoes have expanded into those areas and are spreading disease to the remaining forest bird populations here. And so Kauai, being the oldest of the Hawaiian Islands and being a little bit more isolated than some of the other Hawaiian Islands from each other, has a very unique and distinct what we call avifauna, group of birds. We have a high level of endemic species, which means found only on Kauai. In fact, there are six of the extant, the currently still in existence forest bird species that are found Kauai, only on Kauai and nowhere else in the Hawaiian Islands. So very, very special group of species. And then of the remaining,
1: Sorry,
2: pardon
1: that's
2: me?
1: so there are six remaining
2: Six remaining
1: endemic
2: endemic
1: species
2: species, yeah, on
1: that are
2: Kauai.
1: endemic to Kauai. How
2: Yeah.
1: many endemic species were there maybe 50 years ago?
2: Well, so 50. I don't know, another, I guess another handful at least 50 years ago. many 50 years ago, there was still the Kauai'o'o and the Kama'o and the Akealoa and the Nukupu'u. And we lost those species primarily due to habitat loss, and we lost the Kama'o due to Hurricane Iniki. The O'o persisted later than many of those species, and its final death knell may have been the mosquitoes, but it was already on its last legs long before mosquitoes arrived, so probably also introduced predators and habitat loss. But those are sort of like what we call the historic, like known during the European era species. And prior to that, in the prehistoric era, prior to European documentation, there was another dozen probably species. And I don't really have my head wrapped around how many of those would have been found only on Kauai. Those ones were, many of them were more like grassland and shrubland species found closer to where human settlements were developing during the Polynesian era. And some of those were shared with other islands, and some of them would have been unique to Kauai also.
1: So you mentioned before, when we go back 5 million years ago, that the songbirds made their way here. I mean, how did they get these?
2: They were likely blown off course in a storm. So when we talk about Hawaiian evolution, we talk about the three W's, the three factors that allowed colonization to occur. So the W's are wind, water, and wings. And so starting with the wind would blow smaller birds and propagules of plants, you know, like seeds, or maybe, you know, spiders that make those silk balloons. It would just blow them up, you know, across the Pacific Ocean in storm events, and they would arrive here. And then the water is, of course, the thing that surrounds most of the Hawaiian Islands. And so that would be anything that is a strong swimmer, or a rafter, like a coconut can raft, could colonize via the water. Our green sea turtles, for example, our Hawaiian monk seals can colonize by the water. And they can also hitchhike on a rafting coconut or something like that. And then the final one is wings. And so we, of course, have a whole bunch of strong flyers that colonize the Hawaiian Islands, like geese and shearwaters, and species that can raft or get stuck in the tail feathers or in the claws of those species. So more insects, more seeds could arrive that way. But we suspect that the small species that songbirds that colonized the Hawaiian Islands were not strong enough flyers to make it here on their own.
1: So that would be wind.
2: The wind.
1: Right. Okay. I'm thinking too about in the Polynesian era, and we had the, you know, the canoes coming over and the canoe plants and so forth. Was there any relationship between what the Polynesians were bringing here and the songbirds?
2: Oh, for sure. So first off, the Polynesians and the stowaways that they brought were the first mammals to arrive in the Hawaiian Islands. So the Polynesians themselves, being humans, were the first mammals, and then they brought with them rats. They brought a Polynesian rat that was very devastating to a lot of the ground nesting birds. And they brought probably also a small pig, a pot-bellied pig, that we really, really do not understand the consequences of those smaller pigs. But just the fact that Polynesians arrived here themselves and started clearing the land, started, you know, changing the landscape, and, you know, were hungry and hunted for subsistence. There were human-sized geese on the Hawaiian landscape when the Polynesians arrived. So, yeah,
1: there were
2: a lot of flightless from the fossil record.
1: Wow.
2: So I think there were six or seven species of geese in the Hawaiian Islands, just like the big moa in New Zealand. And the smallest of those species was our nene, our state bird, and which can fly relatively well and is also so small it doesn't make as good eating. And only the nene of the seven or so geese species remains, because the rest of them made good eating and rats ate their eggs. Mm-hmm. So, and even the nene, right, was only hanging in here on Kauai and in captivity until very recently because of mongoose on all the other islands. So that's another way in which Kauai is special. We have managed to keep, you know, at bay the mongoose, which is a terrible predator of especially seabird and waterfowl. And so, yeah, and then later on, right at the time of European contact, there's a lot of thought that perhaps the feather gathering that was done to make all of the adornments for the royalty was becoming unsustainable for the forest birds, because there was such a demand for these regalia as the Hawaiian kingdom sort of developed and matured and expanded and went into that very warlike phase that was captured in Chief of War that came out this year. So they think that initially the perhaps that collection of feathers was fairly sustainable, and then towards the end of that era it really was not, and contributed itself to the decline of the forest bird species.
1: Okay, so they had some millions of years to flourish.
2: Right.
1: Talk about the ecosystem within which they flourished. What are some of the landmarks of these forests, and where do they stand today?
2: So one of the other really notable, I already talked about the isolation and how that's like the preeminent feature of the evolution of the species, but it's coupled with two other things. One is the age of the islands. So as we all know, evolution is sort of like this constantly fermenting crock pot on your stove that takes a long time to cook anything, right? And so our islands being older than many other islands across the globe had a lot of time to, you know, brew speciation and allow speciation and diversification of species to occur, which is a prerequisite for evolution. And so with islands that are 5 million years old, you have a lot of time for evolution to occur. And then the other piece of it was just the tremendous diversity of ecosystems within the Hawaiian islands. So we have among island differences between, you know, the young islands down there at the southern end of the chain where, you know, lava's actively been adding to the size of the island still. And the Big Island, I think, is only like 900,000 years old and still growing. And then all of our older, shrinking, eroding Hawaiian islands, Maui and Kauai and Oahu. But because these islands are relatively tall, especially even Kauai, but especially Maui and the Big Island, we have very pronounced lee and windward effects. So in the Hawaiian chain, the predominant winds bringing moisture come from the northeast. Those are the trade winds. And because we had these really high elevation mountain systems in the middle of the islands, they dump all of the rain on one side. And the rest of it is on the other side, on the west side, is usually a very dry, arid landscape that has a completely different suite of plants that birds and insects and other things can adapt to. And then even within those mountain ranges, there are all of these deeply incised valleys that arose out of the different lava flows and everything else that can have their own unique characteristics. So not only do we have endemism, differences in species among islands, with Kauai having different species than Big Island, for example, we actually have in some groups of species that are a lot less mobile, like snails or plants or insects, endemism within islands. So you'll find different species in this valley compared to the next valley over. And that's a really unique feature of the Hawaiian Islands.
1: That's amazing. It just reminded me, we were some friends laughing the other day about how often we'll look out maybe one side of our house and it's raining and the other side of our house it's not.
2: Right, so, and you see the rainbow on the one side and yeah, for sure.
1: To a household, you can have like two different or three different climates, right? Depending on which side of the house you're standing on.
2: Yeah. And it has made a huge difference to the ecosystems so the other thing is about the elevation, right, is that we have all of the terrestrial biomes except one represented in the Hawaiian Islands. So if you count Hawaii Island, we have 13 of 14 biomes, all the way up to subalpine. The only biome we do not have in the Hawaiian Islands is alpine. So there's just
1: so this, a biome is, for folks who don't know,
2: like a layer of temperatures and moisture, and that allows a certain suite of species to grow. So, you know, for example, we often talk about tree line and how things can't grow above tree line because you just, at that point, it just gets too cold and too wet and too windy. And so that can, you know, those that can be an idea of how you might define a biome is these shifts, like close to the ocean, you just have really salinity adapted species, because even though they're not necessarily growing right in the ocean, there's always salt spray being blown on them. And then you move a little bit further away from the ocean and you start transitioning into a shrubland of some sort because it's still not a lot of moisture. So trees aren't growing, but it's not no longer saline. So, and then you shift up as you go up and up and up, you get these different biomes. And it's temperature, it's precipitation, it's wind. So the idea of biomes also reflects that east versus west part of our islands where we have really arid, almost deserty things. I mean, you go down to Poipu and you see cactus growing, right? So versus like all these super wet adapted species we have up by Mount Waialeale, where we have one of the highest rainfalls recorded on the planet annually.
1: Right. Ferns, lots of ferns.
2: Right, exactly.
1: So talk about the biome within which these beautiful birds have, you know, adapted and evolved to flourish over the years.
2: Well, so formally, one of the things people probably do not know is that the forests extended almost all the way down to sea level. So, you know, there was definitely a band of, as I say, more salt adapted plants and everything right close to the ocean, but our ohia and our koa forests used to extend almost all the way down to sea level. So, so did the birds. And we know this because past Poipu, there's the Makuvehi Caves that has an excellent fossil record. And almost all of the forest bird species are also documented in that fossil record. So we know that almost all of them occurred all the way down to sea level, where their fossils could have been collected in those sediments.
1: Even on the south side, which is so much drier.
2: Right.
1: Right.
2: And so that really suggests that the forest bird species were generalists, right? Currently they're found mostly in ohia. Some of them do really like koa, but you know, probably they were found in a wide variety of tree species across the Hawaiian Islands. And you know, even nowadays, there is still ohia in Kalaheo. There's one growing across the street. I mean, the reason it's not there is not because it can't grow there; it's because we cut them down to make room for houses and sugar and pineapple and all the things we did.
1: Right.
2: So, and then to boot, we've introduced all these invasive plants that compete with them, like Albizia. Was one of the worst, but you know, not just right. So,
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4: Aloha, visitors to Kauai. The Garden Isle is beautiful year-round, but island weather can change quickly. The North Shore and mountain areas often see more rain, especially during winter months, while the south and west sides are usually sunnier and drier. Passing rain showers can pass through quickly, even on beautiful days, so visitors are encouraged to dress in layers and carry light rain protection when exploring, and to pack reef-safe sunscreen and plenty of water for outdoor adventures. Ocean conditions also change with the seasons. Winter surf can create dangerous shore break and strong currents, especially on north-facing beaches. South-facing shores will see heavier surf in the summer months. Always check local conditions and heed posted warnings. Enjoy Kauai safely, respectfully, and with aloha.
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7: 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Let's get back to our interview.
2: Kiawe and all the other things. So in theory, we should be living even down here at sea level in forested landscapes. And you can see that more on some of the other islands, but here on Kauai, you don't really. I guess around Princeville, you see it more. People have, around Princeville have a lot more ohia on their properties.
1: Uh-huh. And there is an effort, I think, for people to, you know, to be given ohia plants or to plant them in their gardens and so forth.
2: For sure.
1: What kind of difference would that make?
2: I think a lot of that is the restoring the connection aspect that's so important. Like, how are we going to save things if people don't know about them and don't see them and don't value them? So part of that is just, at least in these initial stages, restoring those connections. But down the road, we could restore native urban forests that, you know, hopefully one day when we've got a handle on some of the other problems facing forest birds, they could re-inhabit. Certainly, like, seabirds make their nests among the roots of ohia trees. And, you know, if we can control cats and we can control rats on this landscape, we could start to see things move back into their native areas. So planting trees will not be enough because there are so many other threats to control. But on the other hand, if we don't have a forest, we don't have forest birds either. So we have to start building that forest now because it's going to take about 100 years to grow a nice ohia forest down here at sea level.
1: Okay. So speaking of the forest, what is this? I mean, you said they're pretty much relegated now to Kokee and Alakai.
2: And the Alakai. Mm-hmm.
1: And so tell us a little bit about that environment. If you could describe it, even for people who've never seen it before.
2: Well, so first, I think the thing I like to tell people is that the Alakai is a plateau. It's, you know, it's the former volcano that was Kauai. And so if you lay a piece of paper on it, it's more or less flat, or maybe like a little bit tipped from side to side, but it is more or less flat, like a plateau is supposed to be. And so if you're a giant, you would just take one big step across it and call it good. However, to us mere mortals, it's actually much more like a Ruffles potato chip, or sometimes I use the analogy of a waffle, because, you know, and so think of yourself, rather than being a giant taking one big step across the plateau, you're an ant, a little sugar ant, trying to go from one side of a waffle to another, and you have to go down into the cell of the waffle and back up the other side, and the bottom of the well is full of syrup. In our case, it's water and mud from all the streams, because the Alakai Plateau is crisscrossed by streams coming out of Waialae and other places that drain the Alakai Plateau into the Hanalei River and the Waimea River and the Hanapepe River and all these rivers that feed our island and are so important for our existence here. They all start up there on the Alakai Plateau. Mm-hmm. So, but it's not really a plateau. It is these streams that are draining all of the water out. And so to us, working in that system, it's roadless. We have to get there by helicopter, or we have to hike, and we hike as much as possible along the bridges of the waffle. And then occasionally when we want to actually go do something practical for the birds, we have to descend into the stream and the mud and everything else like that. Yeah, right. It's very difficult to navigate. And it is a dense forest. So as you go from west to east across the plateau, you move out of the Koa zone that is primarily in the Kokei area. And as you go across into the actual plateau, the Alakai itself, it becomes more and more dominated by this really moisture tolerant tree called the Ohia Lahua, and another tree called Ohia Ha, and some other beautiful understory trees that people may be less familiar with, the Lapa Lapa and the Olapa. That have these beautiful leaves that sort of tremble and dance in the wind a little bit like aspen, if you've ever been in the western states or provinces. And then down on the ground, there's just this thick tangle, especially if pigs have been removed from the area, of ferns and this vine called smilax, which is a briarless briar. Which I'll come back to in a second, and mints and lobeliads. And there's the one thing about a Hawaiian rainforest compared to mainland U.S. or Canadian landscape is the amount of fruit and flowers. It's really, that's really striking element of it. Because
1: there are a lot of fruit and flowers here.
2: There are a lot. So a native, like made it here on their own, on the wind and the wings. Because there were no goats and no pigs and no deer and no rats and no other things munching on plants, a lot of the plants that made it here also lost their defenses that they used to keep insectivores and herbivores at bay, so things that would eat them at bay. So in the Hawaiian Islands, we have briarless briars, so no thorns, because they didn't need them. And we have mintless mints, because they didn't need the mint to dissuade a hungry bug from eating them. So it's a really nice, it's a very dense forest, but it's not like walking across a mainland forest where everything, second thing pricks at you or stings you or...
1: It's poisonous.
2: Or is poisonous, or like poison oak. We don't have a poison oak, or, you know, and we don't have any venomous snakes, and we don't have any bears, and we don't have any cougars. And so it's like you can, you know, walk barefoot, and the Hawaiians did across these landscapes, right? Because it's just a really dense landscape, but very gentle and non-threatening.
1: Right. Depending on where you're hiking, right? I'm laughing because I have my own experiences of hiking in Kauai and Alakai, and many of our listeners probably have similar experiences. And if you've been listening to this series, you've heard some of the researchers, the Kupuna stories of researchers back in the day and what they went through to get down into some of these cells of the waffle as you're talking about.
2: Yeah, I mean, we use ropes and webbing, and I'm sure that they use vines, and I mean, it's not easy. And nowadays, you know, if you're thinking about Kauai, that landscape has been transformed by invasive species, especially the Himalayan ginger, which is just taking over the understory and pushing out all those beautiful fruiting and flowering plants that the birds and insects rely on.
1: So as part of the work of the Kauai Forest Bird Recovery Project, are you also looking at the plant life and what can be done about the plants and the ginger in this case? How much activity do you have related to the land itself and the plants as opposed to the birds?
2: Little, other than as advocates and surveillance. Like, so the job of managing invasive plants and invasive ungulates falls on other partners, and we can talk about partners in a second. However, because we are getting onto places of the landscape that not everybody gets to, we report. So we let them know when we see a new infestation of something or a new species. We let them know. One of the biggest tools these days to do habitat restoration is to put up ungulate-proof fences and then remove the ungulates from within a fence so that the landscape can begin to come back. Ungulates refers to cloven-hoofed animals like pigs and deer and goats that do a number on native landscapes, primarily by their foraging activities, but also by because of the action of their hooves just turning up the ground all the time. And then they carry invasive species, invasive plants, weeds on their fur, in their feces, and in their hooves, and are basically weed transport machines. They're like the weeds gardener, basically, because they dig up the soil and then they leave the weed behind, and weed's best friend is a pig or deer, probably. So a lot of the habitat restoration these days is being done with these big conservation fences to fence primary areas of our watersheds so we can have clean drinking water and to protect birds and other native species. And then you remove the ungulates from within them. So we're out there on the landscape and we let them know if a tree has come down across a fence or the fence has in some other way been breached, which means it's no longer ungulate proof. And then we study interactions between birds and plants. So we're always interested in what birds eat and where they're nesting and what plants are important to birds. So that's one way in which we study plants, but it's mostly not our kuleana.
1: Okay. But you have partners that you're reporting to.
2: Yeah, right. And so to the partners, The main partners that we work with on island are the Division of Forestry and Wildlife and Department of Land and Natural Resources. And also within DNLR, we work with state parks, Division of State Parks, even though most of our activities do not occur on state park lands. A few of them do. And then we work a lot with the Nature Conservancy. The Nature Conservancy are the coordinators for the Kauai Watershed Alliance. And the Kauai Watershed Alliance is the group of partners that is charged with maintaining our watersheds, starting at the Alakai Plateau and going down, going Makai. And so they coordinate a lot of the fencing activity and a lot of the weed control activity. We work also with Kauai Resource Conservation Program that does a lot of the invasive species removal. We work, I mentioned earlier that we're a project of the Pacific Cooperative Studies Unit, which is at the University of Hawaii Manoa. They provide a lot of support and expertise to this program for a lot of the kind of administrative side of things. Also at University of Hawaii Manoa, we work with the College of Tropical Agriculture and Human Resources, known as CITAR. We do a lot of our activities out of their experimental station in Wailua. Yeah, this work is definitely the work of partners. We partner with Garden Island Resource Conservation and Development here to support some of our fundraising activities. For bird expertise and sort of scientific expertise, we work a lot with the U.S. Geological Service, their Biological Resources Division. They are headquartered on the Big Island, but, you know, they're only a Zoom away. We work with the San Diego Zoo Wildlife Alliance to support all the times we need to bring in birds into captivity, which is an activity we can talk about a little bit more in detail. And also similarly in that sphere, we work with Pacific Rim Conservation to support birds that are being removed from the wild into captivity. American Bird Conservancy, National Fish and Wildlife Foundation support our work financially and also with expertise. I'm sure I'm forgetting somebody, because I mean, like I said, this is a work of collaborators. There's just too many people to mention. Oh, the universities. In addition to the University of Hawaii at Manoa, we work with a researcher at the University of Hawaii, Hilo. And we work with Auburn University and Northern Arizona University and the University of Pittsburgh to bring sort of enrich and bring that sort of academic lens to our work and help us do really good science in addition to really good conservation. I think that's most everybody, but it's certainly not everybody.
1: Good job. You reeled that off without looking at notes. I want people to know. She just knew that. So there's a web of resources. There's a web of human interest around this field. Why do you think people care so much about these birds? Maybe we can think, why do you?
2: I mean, I think it's a really multi-layered thing. For me, it's both aesthetic and ethical. Personally, I was that kid hiking trails with my parents and noticing that people had picked Easter lilies and then left them strewn along the path, and was like deeply upset about the fact that nature wasn't there for us all to enjoy because somebody had picked the flowers. And, you know, like as a 9-year-old, and as it just stayed with me as I grew older and I tried to figure out what I wanted to do in life. I just decided that I wanted to save things that didn't have a voice. Mm-hmm. And I wanted to use good science to advance our ability to do good things for our planet. And birds are part of that. And they're, you know, as I mentioned, I worked on snakes and I've worked on bats and I've worked on all sorts of things. I mean, to me, I cannot imagine a world without those wonders. Like that's the aesthetic part. Like I don't want a world of concrete. I don't want a quiet forest, and I don't want a forest that's just green because there's no bright Ani Ani Ao or Reddy Ivy flitting through it and singing their charming songs. Like that's just a deeply personal choice, but our world would be pretty boring without the animals and plants that we share it with. And the ethical part of it is like, we made these problems, and so we have to solve them. It's our kuleana. Like, I just cannot stand by when I watch all these human-made problems of like these things that never asked for them. And then there's the ecological and the economic reasons. Like, we know that the forest, the birds need the forest. They nest in the forest. They eat the plants, the seeds and the fruits and the nectar of the forest. But we also know that the forest needs the birds. Without birds providing pollination services, without birds providing seed dispersal services for, you know, move the fruit of one plant to another place, without the birds controlling insect outbreaks, we have no forest. And we know in the Hawaiian Islands, if we have no forest, we have no water, because our Alakai Plateau and all the, you know, mountains around it would just turn into one big raging mud slide that would cascade into our coastlines, wreck our reefs, wreck our beaches. We would have no water to drink. We would have nowhere to swim. We would have no food to eat. I mean, the ecology of these birds and these forests and our human well-being and livelihood in the Hawaiian Islands cannot be understated. It is, they are so intricately entwined. So there's, you know, that's all these layers, like why we have to do, why I care, why we have to do this.

0: and think about those kinds of things
1: Yep.
0: particularly. So,
1: No, and so many of the families that I have the honor to work with, said, we didn't know. We didn't know. And so how do we help them know? I mean, I feel like I say that all the time. What can we do to help them know and help them know what they can do to prevent drownings and keep their families safer? Again, all ages, because, as I've been traveling around to beaches here, you see every age that are navigating some waters with currents and, different. It's not a calm, most of us learn how to swim in a calm, clear pool with ladders and steps and easy ways to get out. And then we have to, navigate open what we go to then lakes, rivers, beaches, and we try to use the tools that we got in a calm, clear pool and apply them in an environment that is very, very different. So yeah, definitely was not in my toolkit when my
0: So,
1: daughter lost her preschool classmate. And you got to meet my daughter today. So that was cool.
0: yes. So let's go on to the exciting thing that's happening right now. What is it? It's Paddle for
1: Yes.
0: Life, Kalani, which is Vieira, who is the head, chief head of Ocean Safety Bureau and president of the Hawaii Lifeguard Association, took on a mission, right? One man, one mission, 100 miles, right? For drowning
1: Yeah.
0: prevention. And so you contacted me and said,
1: Yep.
0: we're changing, we're expanding, and we care about open ocean. I want to do this. So
1: Yeah.
0: tell
1: Well, I
0: everybody
1: think
0: what
1: it's funny.
0: happened.
1: First I made a donation and there was a little button that said, get in the lottery to paddle with Kalani. And I was like, sure, I don't play the lottery, but I'm going to play this one. And so I, whatever, made my donation and got in the lottery. And then I reached out to you and just said, hey, if there's a chance that I could paddle as part of this, like that would be amazing because it really, A, I enjoy stand-up paddling. And B, I felt like it would be a way to really walk the walk, paddle the paddle of the work with the NEPA and to show up and support something that really that is out there and that gains some attention. And so you made it happen. Thank you. So
0: Well,
1: I
0: it's
1: got,
0: happening now, and I want to
1: yes.
0: hear about your experience because I was there this morning. So, for everybody listening, it's 3 days. It started today. Kalani is going around the entire island, 100 miles,
1: Amazing.
0: for drowning prevention and raise awareness and to
1: And
0: raise
1: funds and
0: funds.
1: lots of funds. Yeah.
0: Yeah, for all the
1: Yeah.
0: things that we do for the lifeguards and for everybody else on the visitors and locals to keep everybody safe. And so let's talk about it started
1: Yeah.
0: today and it was very nice. There was a nice pule that was done to start the initiation. And we had Captain Andy's very nice donation of giving us a boat, right, as an escort. It was
1: Yep.
0: very safe. Everything was very safe. And
1: Yeah, there
0: you
1: was a
0: were
1: boat
0: the
1: and there
0: only,
1: was a jet ski.
0: yeah, were you the only woman in this? They were.
1: I think there was one woman from the canoe club that jumped in, but I'm not sure what she did or I'm not sure. But otherwise, I guess so. I hadn't even really thought about that. But I was certainly
0: Okay.
1: the only one on a stand-up paddle board.
0: Yes.
1: There's
0: Okay. So,
1: everybody else was paddling outrigger canoes.
0: OC1s. Yes. Okay. So,
1: Yes.
0: what
1: I
0: happened
1: think.
0: this morning? Tell us, because I
1: Yeah,
0: saw you
1: well,
0: getting
1: so
0: a
1: we
0: lot.
1: left.
0: Yep.
1: Yeah, I was a little nervous about like getting past the surf break, but that was fine. It was nice and got out there and all the OC ones were out there. And then Kalani came out there and we just started paddling around. I paddled, it was about 10 miles. I did get on the jet, have the jet ski jump me forward a little bit because I did about 7 miles just because I was slower then and I did not want to be splitting a safety team. I didn't want to be, a liability. So we just agreed on the safety plan yesterday when I met up with Kalani that if I needed, if they got that much farther ahead of me, they would just put my stand-up paddleboard on the jet ski sled and then jump me up. And I said I'm ego backward, honestly. Like that is fantastic. I'm, paddling. I live in Colorado, so I'm used to paddling on, cold lakes that can get windy and stuff, but I wasn't really, honestly wasn't sure. And I definitely did not beyond my ability. And think I did. I felt great out there, slow, but really good. I only fell off one time, and that was really at the end when we were coming into the

0: gallon little channel or whatever. Yeah. And I was on my knees because it was really windy. Right. And then I jumped up and then I just like went over, but it was fine. I have a life jacket on. I mean, that was important to me that I yes. was paddling in a life jacket and had a leash. And, but no, it was amazing. And the part that so I have a work with a family, the Cerami family, and they lost their daughter, Elise, to a drowning. It was about a decade ago. I'm spacing on the exact year, but I've worked with her mom, Lori, for years. And when I posted on Facebook the other day that I was coming here and doing this, you know, she sent a message and said, you know, Kauai was one of Elise's favorite places and her ashes are actually scattered here on this island. And so in that moment, I knew that I wanted to dedicate my paddle to all the families, but really I wanted to call on Elise's spirit out there on the water. And I had this really cool moment where I was looking down at the water and I didn't have my sunglasses on. So I think this is not like an illusion of my glasses, but there was like a rays of light coming up from the very blue water. And it was like, in my mind, I was like, I felt like her spirit just out there. And I was telling Kalani, cause we were doing a little talk story when we were paddling and I was just, when I would stroke on my right, I would like say one of the names of the family members that I know that has been lost to drowning. And when I would do a paddle stroke on the left, I was thinking about those that we were going to save, you know, that are not going to drown because of the work that we're doing. And for me, I get emotional. For me, you know, being out there is about bringing attention to something that deserves so much more attention. So I'm just really honored to get to participate. I get to jump on and do the last leg on Saturday. But we got some, he and I got to talk story a little bit when we were out there. He was very kind and paddled at my slow speed for a bit. And then I was like, you need to go. I don't want to be stopping up your 100 miles. But we were really talking about how important it is that people know that drowning is something they need to think about. And why is it not something that we all think about until we've been impacted, until Ella lost her preschool classmate, Colin Holst, to a drowning. And suddenly it became, oh my gosh, I hadn't thought about this. Or so many families say they didn't know. So we had some really good words about that. And then the jet ski pulled up and let us know that he had just gotten like a $10,000 donation, which is amazing. While we're out there, last time I looked, he was up to $43,000 towards his 50,000 goal. I don't know if that 10 was in there, but it just felt so positive, similar to Jonathan's Wavemaker tour. Like, it feels really good to do something that is not as heavy, because this is a heavy topic. And I know for me, being in this space for almost 20 years now, it's heavy. I mean, sometimes you do all this work, you do these programs, you do all this awareness, and then you still see drownings happening. And sometimes it's a beatdown, honestly. It's like, yeah, what are we doing? So when there's positive things like this, like I'm very grateful that my board, the NDPA board, said, yes, we support you going and participating, because to be part of things that are positive and to be part of things that are gaining attention and, you know, bringing this drowning prevention messages to people who might not have heard it otherwise. I've had great conversations with a gentleman who was sitting at the gate in San Francisco when I was getting ready to, or Denver gate to go to San Francisco, had a really fantastic conversation with a guy that was sitting there. He's like, what are you doing? And I talked to a lot of people. So it was, you know, but when I went to go pick up our bag at the airport, because our bag didn't make it on our plane, the woman at the United Airlines counter, she gave me a little flower, plumeria flower for my hair. And she said, what are you doing? And I told her, and she like grabbed my arm and she said, you know, that gives me goosebumps, because this is something that so many of us are impacted by. So I'm just really honored to be here. And I'm glad that I was not over my ability in the paddling part. And I'm excited for, you know,
1: you Saturday. Still have another leg to go, Alyssa. Right?
0: Good. I'm good. Don't you worry.
1: I think, this is really not just a local issue or a national issue. It's a global issue. Like the WHO says, anyone can drown. Yeah. No one should.
0: No one should. Yeah.
1: I think Saturday said in our little circle before he paddled is drowning prevention should be in everybody's conversation every day. And I agree with that. Yep. And he also alluded to me before they paddled that this shouldn't just be a one-time thing. We should make this an annual event.
0: Annual thing.
1: More people involved, you know, canoe clubs and six-man being involved, people from other parts of the world coming over. It becomes a global issue for drowning prevention. And what a better place to have it in Kauai. And as you said, the ocean is a very healing place. So.
0: Yes, we were talking about that. We were talking about that. We were paddling because I asked him the question. I said, you know, for me, I love the water. I love the ocean. It is, you know, it is my happy place. But I also work in this field where it is a very tragic place and it is a very dangerous place. And like we were talking about, how do you balance that? Like that's such a, for me, it's one I think about all the time because I, you know, I work with these families who some of them won't go to the water because they've had the trauma, they've lost someone. And it's a thing for me. I mean, I feel at home. Like today when I was out there paddling, I was a little nervous because I thought, oh my gosh, I feel like we'll be in the open ocean on this like 10 foot or 12 foot, whatever it was, stand up paddle board. And
1: Laird Hamilton board, by the way.
0: Yes. Yeah. Laird Hamilton board, which is so nice. And you know what? I never felt nervous once I got out there. Once I got past the surf break and just started paddling, it was like, you know, this is my happy place. And I'm grateful that I have that because I know that that's not what it is, what the water is for a lot of people. So if we can help people be safer around water and learn how they can be safer, because there are simple things. So, I think I've been watching the social media stuff and, it's gaining a lot of traction. It's interesting to see people's comments and how many views that the posts that have been, you know, happening over the last day have gained traction. So yeah, amazing.
1: Well, I think you should take some credit for that. Being the executive director of the National Drowning Prevention Alliance brings a lot of exposure here for us. And I think it's great. I think it was, Kalani has been very instrumental in doing collaborations. He's done it with Aishi Otono, with the Okinawan lifeguards, of which he told me, Atashi has worked for 20 years to get lifeguards and water safety going. And Kalani's worked with him on jet ski skills. And that elevated Tashi Otono's credibility with the government. And now they're fully funding, he told me, what they're going to be doing. And so
0: Kalani, that's amazing.
1: Going over in October. And he collaborated with Bruce Hopkins, who is from Bondi, and came over and did a rip current clinic that he wants to do every year here.
0: I want to go to that. So if you do it again, I want to come back because that
1: will.
0: Sounded amazing.
1: Yes.
0: Yeah.
1: So
0: yeah.
1: He is a visionary, and he's very skilled. And on top of that, he's very generous and a humble person and such a legend in Hawaii.
0: Yeah.
1: So when you brought in your whole group and that exposure, I think that just was really great. I really appreciate you coming out and doing that. I really do.
0: What? I love it. And thank you, because, you know, I believe in collaborations deeply. And
1: right.
0: I got the honor to work with, you know, the Hawaii Water Safety Coalition when they were doing their writing.
1: There it is.
0: Safety plan. And yeah, I carried it with me because I wanted to reread it on the way here. And, and it has, you know, getting to work with them and get that strategy out. And then, you know, knowing that this is bringing more awareness. When we work together, we can do more. That's the bottom line. So
1: I agree with that a lot.
0: Yeah. And I mean, this is not a bad place to come visit. So,
1: so you tell us how people could donate, since I don't have that information on me exactly. Do you have the link for that?
0: Yeah. So if you go to the Hawaiian Lifeguard Association website, there's a whole thing about the Paddle for Life event, and the link is there. So you can go there, and I would invite people, please, if $5, $5,000, whatever, everything in between, $50,000, but everything in between, every dollar helps. And I definitely know that he's going to crush the 50,000 goal. And, you know, those funds are supporting programs on this island. And so, whether you live here or somewhere else, you know, we do see visitors and residents drowning on this island. So if you're hearing this and you're visiting, and if or if you're hearing this and you live here, then you know, make a contribution and share it, because I think I just sent the link to a bunch of people via text this morning and put it on my Facebook page, and I know that have people said they've donated. So every little bit helps get
1: to that
0: goal.
1: It's not an easy feat where he's going around, where nobody will be able to go around the Nepali coast. It's going to get very difficult, and it's going to get difficult coming back against the winds. So Tyrus, who's a lieutenant, is going all the way with him, which is really great. And then he's got some other OC paddler Ohana friends, but they're not going the whole distance, just Tyrus.
0: Yep.
1: And that's pretty amazing.
0: And
1: as the chief said during our little circle, Mike Gibson said to Kalani, which is so true, he appreciates everything he does, that he respects him, and that he is very fortunate to have him being the chief of the Ocean Safety Bureau for Kauai. And he said, you're passionate about what you do, and if it just saves one life, it's made all the difference.
0: Yep. And that's the hard part. I totally agree with that. And one of the hard parts about doing this work is, like, you don't always know the ones that you prevent. You don't know the time. You get anecdotal stories and stuff, and people tell you, oh, I got this information, and or I pulled this kid out, or I knew how to recognize drowning because of some information or whatever it is. And you hear some of those anecdotes, but it's sometimes hard to know how many you prevented. But I do believe very deeply that this work is saving lives. I couldn't keep doing it if I didn't. So, yeah. And I mean, he's still out there paddling. Like, I finished in, you know, my leg or whatever in 2 hours and 15 minutes thing. And so then we drove up to a little bit up the coast and watched him when he passed through Waimea and on through there. So we had the binoculars out and we're watching and watched him go. But yeah, we're tracking him on the tracker.
1: Okay,
0: on the Garmin
1: so
0: tracker.
1: We'll talk one more thing. When's the last leg you're going to do? Where is that going to be from where you are?
0: Saturday, I have to get on. I'm going to pronounce it wrong. At the Willy Willy. There's the boat harbor. That's where I'm getting on. Yep, that's where I'm getting on the boat, and then they'll dump me in somewhere between there and paddle
1: and
0: to the finish.
1: And he's landing in the same place at Poipu Beach, correct?
0: Yes, I think three. Yes, the goal is, I think 3 o'clock is the estimated time of arrival.
1: So people could come and cheer him on, and Tyrus and you coming in.
0: Yeah.
1: To Poipu Beach.
0: Yeah, I think that. Yes, do it. 3 o'clock on Saturday. Yeah.
1: Yes. That
0: so amazing.
1: Is the 31st?
0: The first.
1: First of August. Yes, that's right.
0: Yes, first of August. Yep.
1: Saturday, August 1st, you can see Kalani, Vieira, Tyrus, and Alyssa Magrum come in to Poipu Beach. Okay. That's great.
0: Yeah. I think the more people to welcome him in is would be amazing. What it's reminding me of is when I watched Diana Nyad swim from Cuba to Florida, and the people on the beach that were just like welcoming her in. I feel like he deserves that same type of welcome. So yeah.
1: I agree with you. Okay, so people can still go to the Hawaii Lifeguard Association under Paddle for Life, and they give $2, $5, or $5,000. It's a big deal. And as Allison Schaefer's would say, who wrote our water safety plan, and you're holding it up, is that at least there's much more conversation. There's much more things going on. You see it all the time now. They're talking about rip currents here. They're talking about being safe all over the place. And with Deep Dive into Water Safety, we've been talking with people all over the world. Yep. And it's been really great. People want to share what's going on. And we all know it's a global issue. We all travel, right? We should all know what's going on in any part of the country. And I just think what you're doing, Alyssa, is great work. I really appreciate it. Is there anything else
0: you'd
1: like to say before we
0: just
1: drink?
0: No, I think I just thank you again for being a cheerleader and for having these conversations. I think the conversations are what spurs other things to happen. And I mean, I love to talk. So like, I love to talk with anyone. I will talk to anyone about this issue because I'm passionate about it, but I really enjoy the deep dive conversations because I think there's not a lot of places where we get to have them. So thank you.
1: Yeah, I'm so glad you're here. Yeah. I'm going to introduce your friend and partner, Norm Ryder. Norm, this is a kind of exciting stuff because for the Kauai Lifeguard Association, one of the things we take care of is rescue tubes. And people talk all the time about Dr. Monty Downs, who's part of our board, who decided this would be something to have because we have so many unguarded beaches. And so if we had something out there that could be used, this could be beneficial. And Bridget Velasco, who was part of a study, went to a conference in Australia and presented about the rescue tube success on our island. But there's really no concrete data on it. We can't say that we have this rescue tube here and it saved so many lives. It's kind of anecdotal, right? And it would be great to have more information on that. And so I met you as you were watching with Alyssa's daughter and mother who came here as a family event. And I found out from Alyssa, you have a company called Blue Planet DI, which is a geospatial assessment management platform designed to help organizations manage critical infrastructure and field assets through mobile technology, GIS mapping, and cloud-based data collection. This is amazing. And then when I found out about you, because I tried to get some information on you, I was amazed at who you are, right? You have 30 years experience in logistics, technology, and operational management across military, government, and commercial sectors. You've worked on systems that improve accountability, maintenance, and long-term stewardship of public assets. Your Blue Planet DI has applications in conservation, public works, emergency management, parks, and public safety. One of its emergent applications is helping lifeguard agencies manage rescue equipment, such as rescue tubes, by documenting asset locations, inspections, maintenance history, and replacement schedules. That's pretty cool.
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4: 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On the east side, the Ocean House Lounge at the Outrigger Kauai Beach Resort in Wailua features Amakua from 6 to 8. There's a hula show featuring Leilani Rivera Low and Hala Hula O Leilani at 5 o'clock at the Coconut Marketplace Shopping Center stage area in Waipoli. 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The Lava Lava Beach Club at the Kauai Shores Hotel in Kapa'a features Tim Hogarty from 6 to 9. The Napali Brewing Company in Kapa'a features Shiloh Pa from 6 to 8. Rob's Good Time Grill in Lihue features Loki Sassel from 5 to 7 and Sheldon Espina from 8 to 10. On our South Shore, the Seaview Terrace at the Grand Hyatt features music from 7 to 9:30. The Bangkok Happy Bowl and Thai Bistro features Falling Down Romance from 6 to 8. The Kauai Island Brewery at the Port Allen Marina in Ali Ali features Frank Cruz from 5 to 7. Cabanas at the Po'epu Athletic Club features Kyle LeBenz from 5:30 to 8. Keoki's Paradise Restaurant and Bar in Po'epu features Kavaiola from 4 to 6 in the dining room, and then 7 to 8:30 with Jojo in the bar. On our west side, Nick Castillo is at the Koke'e Lodge in the afternoon from 12:30 to 2:30. And the Saddle Room at the Wrangler Steakhouse in Waimea features the Triple T's from 6 to 8. Japanese Grandma's features Darren Kiyosuka at 6 p.m. Mahalo nui loa. Have a great Hawaiian day.
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6: Thanks for listening to KKCR. Let's get back to our interview between Margaret, who is our host for Deep Dive into Water Safety, and Alyssa Magrum, and they're talking about Paddle for Life that is being undertaken right now by Kalani Vieira, paddling around the island to raise awareness for ocean safety.
7: That was a great introduction. Wow.
1: Yeah, but I was just in a board meeting and we had a conversation about what was going on with rescue tubes. And I reached out to Lieutenant Chad Lisman, but he must be really busy because in that meeting, he talked about he's in charge of actually supposedly, quote, geomapping, but I'm not really sure. And so as our Kauai Lifeguard Association, one of our missions is to maintain and keep track of 100 rescue tubes from Waimea all the way to KA. And it's been a task trying to figure out how we do that. So tell me, I'm so glad you're here and you could tell us something.
7: Oh, absolutely.
1: Very important. Okay. Oh, you have a shirt on. Let me see that shirt you have on.
7: Oh, yes. Yeah, it's my brand new Hanalei.
1: Good. There you go. You fit right in, Norm.
7: Yeah, I love it. Fits well. It's really good. Yeah, okay. Thank you. And it's so good to be on this interview, Margaret, with you and Alyssa. You guys are just powerhouses in the drowning prevention industry.
1: Well, Alyssa really is.
7: Be on here with
1: amazing.
7: You.
1: Amazing. She came out here. And then by magic, he got a $5,000 donation. That's pretty cool.
7: Amazing. Amazing. Yes.
0: That's the Alyssa.
1: $10,000.
7: That's the Alyssa.
1: Oh, I'm sorry.
0: I had nothing to do with that donation.
7: It's the Alyssa people. Magic. I'm a believer. I'm a believer,
1: magic.
7: Margaret.
1: Okay, so tell us what you're doing.
7: Yeah, absolutely. Yeah, so as you mentioned, we really focus on helping groups to organize their data collection efforts and then use it for making important decisions. And so, you know, to your point, what we realized and what I've realized is that there's a lot of data out there that's not being collected, and there's a lot of motivated volunteers who want to make a difference. And so what we do is we put platforms into the hands, the literal hands of people, and allow them just to do simple data collection so they can capture what they're seeing. And we do that in different ways. And so for our new Water Ranger program that we launched in May with the National Drowning Prevention Alliance as a partner, what we do is we help enable setting up and tracking different kinds of stations. It could be rescue stations, lifeguard stations, life jacket loaner stations, signage, so that people can track the inventory at each of those locations so they know how many of those different types of rescue equipment, rescue tubes, if they're there. And then we track observations. So then we track what people are doing at those locations. And so really focusing on open water behavior, and it's really what I think of as pre-drowning data. It's like, what are people doing? What activities are they doing in these areas? And what that allows us to do is understand their behaviors. If they're wearing life jackets, for example, if they're doing dangerous activities, and so then we match those observations to where the rescue equipment or where the life jackets are located, and we can help relocate, help add more to certain locations. And then we can also track incidents. So there's a lot of time where there's near misses, where people will make a rescue, but it's a non-drowning activity. So maybe that information is not collected. So we can start looking at trends on behaviors, incidents, and then we can make sure that the rescue equipment and the life jackets are in the right locations, or if there needs to be an education intervention, or if there should be signage put up somewhere, we can kind of pinpoint where these, at times, very precious resources can be allocated.
1: Well, that's really a good program. So tell me a little bit more. You just said that you could track where something wasn't successful. What do you mean by that?
7: Absolutely. So it all is based on volunteers who can collect data. So as I mentioned, used our Water Ranger mobile app to collect data. We work with local organization like yours to set up the stations. So we've been, as Alyssa mentioned, the Hawaii Water Safety Coalition's action plan. We went and we looked at that plan. We looked at where all the major incidents have been happening, where they trend. And then we also took where all the lifeguard stations are located. And then we matched that up and we started going all around Kauai over the past 2 days to set up for each beach location where the lifeguard stations are. And then by those lifeguard stations, we see rescue tubes. So we start mapping those in. So we have a geolocation for each. And now we've enabled volunteers to come in and start collecting data on observations and to track rescue tubes and life jackets. So, for example, we were at one location really close to where we are staying, and we went there, and there was a rescue tube station without a rescue tube. So it probably had been used, or you know, the rescue tube station looked like it was damaged. So what we're doing is we're enabling people just to say, oh, I see that. Let me put it in here. And then other people will be able to use that data for everything from trend analysis to pinpointing where rescue tubes are missing or where we need more life jackets, for example. So yeah, it's really enabling, and it's exciting because as we see volunteers starting to collect the data, it's very meaningful and people feel very empowered as they do.
1: Yes. I've told some people in the morning group that I paddle with, and they were all excited about it. I get anecdotal stories all the time because I have a lot of friends that go to just certain beaches all the time, and they'll tell me about things that are happening, right? But if there was a way that they were a water ranger, that they could report it, it becomes real life data. That is really
7: real life
1: excellent.
7: Data.
1: So I can't. This is magic to me, Norm. This is like the best pilot I could imagine doing, because we have something called Watchtower, which the lifeguards are using to collect data. And as you know, we don't have enough data. We don't have specific data. And to get more resources, to get more funding, you need good data. You have to be able to say,
7: absolutely,
1: this isn't working here. We need something here. So this makes absolutely total sense. And of course, you couldn't talk to Kalani about it now because he's on a mission. One man, one mission, 100 miles.
7: I know, that's a lot of miles.
1: He's a man of collaboration. And I can't imagine that my board wouldn't think this is great. This is like, sounds
7: that's
1: like.
7: Good, I love hearing that.
1: Yeah.
0: Okay, so
1: yeah.
0: I wanna enter into this conversation because this is so exciting on so many levels from the standpoint of like trying to do drowning prevention work all the time, but not having a lot of data to inform the interventions, is so knowing that we can, this Water Ranger program can collect some of that data to help inform decisions and the observations that are coming in from Water Ranger volunteers. We've been doing some piloting of this in our community in Lake County, Colorado, yeah. on our lakes with life jacket loaner stations. And the practical application of this there was that we were starting to set up loaner stations because there were two drownings last year. And so we're trying to figure out with search and rescue and the sheriff's office and the health department and volunteers, our lake water safety task force, where we should put up life jacket loaner stations. And we were unable to get the permission we needed from the Forest Service this first year to put permanent life jacket loaner stations in. So we decided to put up mobile ones. That was the best thing because now we're letting the data that our water ranger volunteers collect tell us where we need to put those life jacket loaner stations. So for example, a particular campground on one of the lakes is very busy with people stand up paddling and kayaking and putting their things in the water. But so we're going to shift where we thought we were going to put one of the life jacket loaner stations over to that campground because we know that there's more usage happening there. So that's like a very real practical application, right. as is the example Norm gave about the rescue tube missing from where it was supposed to be. Like
1: exactly.
0: that would, yeah. So this is so exciting from a data, like a level up of like, we try to use data, to make decisions on programming, to make decisions on interventions. And so having more data that we can get from the Water Ranger program and the app is amazing. I mean, when we were coming here, I took the map of from the Hawaii Water Safety Plan that has the black spots and the hot spots.
1: Right.
0: And that is what we used to figure out where Norm set up all the locations and matched those also up with the lifeguard towers where they are on the island. And so, yeah, as he mentioned, we've been getting out at every single beach and doing all the things in the app, and it's very exciting. It's fun too. It's kind of like geocaching, that old school, you know, thing we did years ago. But, you know, I'm excited about this from the level up standpoint,
1: right.
0: from we need better data.
1: I agree with that totally. So getting down into the weeds of this, how do you become a water ranger and what does that mean?
7: Yeah, absolutely. Well, one cool aspect of this is it's really helping with the

0: certainly beaches as body of water. We also have lakes and we have rivers. So really focusing on the local organization's bodies of water and the very kind of in some ways unique aspects that they're dealing with their own water safety journey. And then we mobilize those volunteer groups through training to become water rangers. It's very straightforward, simple training. The mobile app is very easy. And then what we do is we set up that organization with dashboards. So as you're collecting data, you can help monitor your volunteers and what data they're collecting. You can monitor the hours that they're putting in. So you always have that data that you want for grants, right? Like how many hours, how many volunteer hours have you been using? And you can also then track trends in both observations and your basically resource usage. So your rescue equipment, your life jackets, and things like that. So what it takes is volunteers. It's almost like an adopt station program. It's like, hey, I'm going to adopt this beach, or and I'm going to go out there a couple times a week. I'm going to get my eyes on something. Or Alyssa said you could gamify it, like geocaching. Like, hey, I'm going to find that rescue tube, and I'm going to report if it's still there, or you know, if it's if the signage is still readable, or is it still in the proper place where it needs to be deployed the next time, you know? So, so the key is to have these volunteers that become water rangers, and they can take ownership of these different locations.
1: And so then they download this data into a site that, let's just say I was in charge of this and I would get to see.
0: Absolutely. Yeah. That's people. Great. Yeah. Absolutely. So the mobile app is a data collection platform, and you can see data in the platform. But what we do is we work with you and your organization or organizations like you. We provide you a dashboard so you can see all the data that's being collected in a way that makes sense to you. And so you can start looking at trends. You can see trends over time, trends between locations. You can see if you know, there's supposed to be rescue tubes at all these stations and if there are any missing. So, and that's all empowered by your volunteer base, your water rangers who are collecting all this data. And it takes passionate people who want to get out there and collect the data and spend just a little bit of time. It doesn't take a lot of time to collect it, but it takes that on-site observation. And it also matches back to your watermen, to all the people who you have as watermen in your group who can really interpret the information so they can start making decisions and say, hey, you know, if we have funds to put in 10 more rescue tubes, where should we put them? Or, hey, we want to put in another life jacket station here, but we've been having a hard time. Like, we know we need it, but we've had a hard time justifying it. Well, now you have the data to do it. And so we're enabling you through dashboards so you can look at all those trends and then do analysis based on the data that you, all your water rangers are collecting.
1: Okay. So who does the analysis? Where are the trends? Is that something you provide with the software, or do I have to magically do that?
0: Well, the software helps. It's somewhat intuitive, but you know, we can always come in and help and interpret it with you. You know, so what we'll do is, as we get organizations who are interested in mobilizing their group with water rangers, so with volunteers, we'll set you up with the dashboards. We'll set you up with training so that you can not only your water rangers can understand how to collect the data, but you can understand how to interpret it and look at it through the dashboards. And I think once you get into it, it's very intuitive. It's like, oh, people are doing these activities, and oh, people, you know, we have this percentage of people wearing life jackets. You know, we have this many rescue tubes or this many life jackets at these locations, and we have this many missing. So our whole point is to help you make take actions. So you'd be like, oh, I have 10 missing rescue tubes, and I know exactly where they're located, so we need to get some more and put them out there. Or, hey, this life jacket loaner station is missing infant size, and we're seeing a trend where, you know, infants are going without life jackets. Right. It's typically what we see the, on the other side. Usually the adults are not wearing life jackets.
1: So but, we're getting the data to support the programs we need.
0: Absolutely.
1: Yeah, because right now we have in Kauai Lifeguard Association people just going to certain beaches and looking to see how the rescue tubes are. But it's not anywhere.

0: anywhere. It's not in any database. It's just somebody reporting, yeah, I'm checking on this. So this is
1: So we'll provide
0: miles
1: you
0: better.
1: geo.
0: Miles better.
1: Yeah, we'll be able to. You'll be able to see where all of your rescue tubes, where all your rescue equipment. If you have life jacket lunar stations, we saw one at now Willy at the marina. There's a life jacket lunar station there. You'll be able to track all those things, see where they're located on your maps. And then you'll be able to drill in and see what your inventories are. And you can aggregate that, or you can look at the local level. So, we allow you to collect the data, but then use it in many different ways that work best for you.
0: Well, I think this is exciting. You have something going in Eleuthera, and where else? Where?
1: We're piloting, as Alyssa mentioned, in Colorado. And then we have in Colorado, it's different, right? We have these beautiful lakes in the high mountains that are super cold, but they get really windy. So we don't have these big, beautiful swells and crashing waves, but we do get white caps because the wind gets so intense, and then the water's so cold when people fall in, they can their body reacts differently than they're used to. I mean, we have 60 degree, 40 degree water, like it's really cold. And so we're piloting in Colorado. We also have a pilot group in Texas, around the Dallas-Fort Worth and Austin areas, which is great with the Texas Water Safety Coalition. And then, we'd love to pilot you here in Hawaii.
0: I think you should do it in Kauai, definitely. So
1: Amazing. It's a deal.
0: it's a discussion ship with Kalani. I'll have it with the Kauai Lifeguard Association because that's our mission. And we will continue this conversation, Norm, probably with some kind of Zoom about how we get go forward with this. But
1: Sounds great.
2: Can I say something about the observing behaviors piece? So you have the rescue equipment piece, but then you have the observing behaviors piece. And I think that is a really amazing, I'm a sociologist. My undergrad was in sociology, so I was trained to watch people. And like when you are logging people's behaviors in the app, you can in that those observations can then inform what types of educational programs you need to do too. Like I know yesterday we were at a beach to go unnamed right now, but the lifeguards had just put up a sign that said like dangerous surf, like no swimming. And I watched three people go get in the water right behind the sign. And so yes. And so it was like, oh my gosh, observing that behavior, thinking, okay, how do we better, I don't know, you just the observing the behaviors and logging them and documenting what people are doing or not doing can really help with prevention programming. I mean, that's the part on the observing behavior side that I'm really, really excited about this, the Water Ranger
0: I
2: program.
0: totally agree with you, and people will tell me that, and they could see it, but they have nowhere to send that data, right? There's no central place to put it to be able to collect it and do something meaningful with it, right? So that's great. I think the two of you together should
1: Margaret,
0: come on and propose.
1: the beauty is it's all common sense data. It's like what people see and they want to do something with it, right? And
0: Right.
1: so we just enable energy, and it does feel good. And to Alyssa's point, like being able to collect data on what people are doing, is so important in this industry, right? Because like we need to know where we need to put more resources, or where we need to put more signage, or where we need to take action. And
0: Right.
1: so that's what I love about this. It takes data and it creates action. It takes energy and data, and then it creates action. And
0: I like it.
1: that's gonna make a difference. I know it.
0: All right. Well, I'm gonna sum this up by saying, Alyssa, I'm gonna see you, I guess, on Saturday coming in at Poipu with
2: Yes.
0: Paddle for Life with Kalani on his journey, one man, 100 miles, one mission, right?
2: One
0: And
2: epic man. Yeah.
0: people can still donate because it's for the cause of drowning prevention and everything Hawaii Kauai is trying to do to keep people safe, visitors and locals. And Try to bring the drowning rate down. We have the second highest drowning rate in the United States in Hawaii. And Kalani takes it very seriously. I take it very seriously. And so do all the lifeguards and water safety people here on in Hawaii. And for you coming and joining this mission was great. It just elevated it. So people on the mainland would know about it. So I appreciate that very much.
2: Yeah. And I want to honor and acknowledge the families, especially the Hawaii families that have been working so hard on this, whether it's Allison Schaefer's or Shirley Dorego or Jesse Horner, just the families who have courageously told their stories to help save lives. I mean, I know those are friends of mine because I work in this space and they become friends. I know that they're courage to share their stories as part of this puzzle. You guys are doing amazing things here in Hawaii, and I'm just really honored to get to be a part of it and to have these conversations. So keep inviting me back.
0: I will. And Norm, I think this Blue Planet DI is amazing, and we need to do a pilot here. It just sounds perfect.
1: Thank you so much. Absolutely. Yeah.
0: So we'll keep this conversation going, and I think this is great, and I'm sure Kalani will want to hear about it and Kauai Lifeguard Association. So we'll be in touch. Thank you both so much. Norm Ryder with Blue Planet DI and Alyssa Magrum, Executive Director of Drowning Prevention Alliance, who is here to paddle for life with Kalani.
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0: From New York, this is Democracy Now!
1: We are not moving forward with the fund, period. The reasons for the fund, I think, remain as important as they were before, but we are not moving forward with the fund.
0: Acting Attorney General Todd Blanche pledged to senators that the nearly $1.8 billion slush fund for Trump allies is dead, but he refuses to put it in writing. Two Republican senators say they won't vote to advance his nomination until he does. President Trump says he may withdraw the nomination. We'll be joined by California Congressmember Ro Khanna on Blanche's record on the fund, on Epstein survivors, his new bill, his detention by Israeli settlers, and more. Then a new investigation into domestic violence allegations against a sitting member of Congress.
2: Congressman Max Miller faces allegations that he shoved his ex-wife, Emily Moreno, that he held a gun to her head, that he threw scalding hot water at her. I came across her allegations in a police report investigating potential child abuse when their two-year-old broke her collarbone.
0: Assault, misogyny, verbal threats. Records detail new allegations against Representative Max Miller. That's the headline of the new Mother Jones piece. We'll speak to the reporter. Then 36 Ecuadorian fishermen survived bombing at sea and say they were tortured by U.S. forces.
3: At 1:30 in the morning, the guys started seeing drones approaching the ship, some from the bow and others from the stern. Then someone said to me, "Captain, the drones are coming." It wasn't long before the explosion happened right there in the back.
0: The Ecuadorian prosecutor investigating the allegations against the U.S. was assassinated last month. We'll speak to an investigative reporter in Ecuador who's received death threats for covering the case. And finally, a correction. A quote attributed to Naomi Klein and Sam Altman recently went viral online. We quoted it on Democracy Now! The problem, it was AI. Naomi Klein will join us. All that and more coming up. Welcome to Democracy Now!, democracynow.org, The War and Peace Report. I'm Amy Goodman. President Trump announced Hamas and other armed groups have agreed to a roadmap to disarm. On Thursday, Trump wrote, quote, "Today, the Board of Peace reached a historic agreement for the complete disarmament of Hamas and all other armed groups in Gaza," unquote. As part of the deal, Trump said that Israel will also gradually withdraw from Gaza, but Israel has not publicly said it's agreed to the plan. Meanwhile, Hamas officials said any weapon handover would only occur after Israel withdraws its forces, its attacks, and allows humanitarian aid into the enclave. Displaced residents in Gaza express doubt Israel would withdraw its troops.
4: I call on Mr. Trump, the President of the United States, to pressure Israel to withdraw completely from the Gaza Strip so that we can live a dignified life and return to our homes, and also in the reconstruction, to speed up the reconstruction for the people, because we have been suffering for 3 years. We are living in tents.
0: Israel's killed more than 1,200 people in Gaza since the so-called ceasefire went into effect 10 months ago. Earlier this week, Doctors Without Borders said, quote, "This is not a ceasefire. It's a continuation of the genocide calibrated to be violent enough to keep Palestinians suffering every day, yet silent enough to avoid stirring international outrage," Doctors Without Borders said. On Capitol Hill, the Senate's voted down a war powers resolution to limit President Trump's authority to wage war against Iran. The vote was 50-49. Democratic Senator John Fetterman of Pennsylvania voted with Republicans to defeat the measure. Three Republicans joined the Democrats. Saudi Arabia is forming a new military alliance with 13 other countries to protect shipping in the Red Sea. This comes after Houthi forces in Yemen have targeted Saudi vessels in the Red Sea. Meanwhile, Iran's denied involvement in the recent drone attack on Egypt's Damietta port. Iranian Foreign Minister Abbas Araghchi said Israel might have carried out a false flag operation aiming to undermine regional peace. In business news, oil firms are reporting their highest quarterly profits in years due to rising gas prices caused by the U.S. and Israeli war on Iran. Over the past 3 months, ExxonMobil made over $14.5 billion, Chevron made $12 billion, and Shell made nearly $10 billion. President Trump said Thursday he may temporarily withdraw his nomination of Todd Blanche for attorney general after two Republican senators, John Cornyn of Texas and Tom Tillis of North Carolina, demanded Blanche provide written modifications to the controversial settlement reached between Trump and the IRS over Trump's unprecedented lawsuit against the agency. One part of the settlement gave Trump and his family and businesses broad immunity from IRS audits, potentially saving the family $100 million and penalties. The settlement also created a nearly $1.8 billion fund for Trump allies, including January 6 insurrectionists. Blanche has said the fund will not be formed, but has not put that in writing. Trump wrote, quote, "I have no objection to temporarily withdrawing Todd's name if they do not do the right thing and putting him back after Cornyn and Tillis are out of office," Trump wrote. Parts of Europe are in the midst of another heat wave while firefighters battle blazes across the continent, including in France, Spain, Greece, Britain, and Germany. Three firefighters died in Greece on Tuesday. The Guardian reports new figures show more than 1 million acres of land have burned this year, more than triple the recent historical average. A new report in Scientific Reports Journal has found climate change has sparked a, quote, major intensification, unquote, of fires. In Britain, a large fire broke out in Suffolk, just miles from a nuclear power station. This is Jude Bailey, who was forced to evacuate due to the fires.
5: The devastation of this area, which is a natural beauty, and the wildlife is just awful. And I understand that this area may take, after this fire, is decades to recover. And this is obviously going to be repeating a cycle with climate change the way it is.
0: In news from North Africa, at least 18 migrants drowned while trying to cross from Morocco into the Spanish enclave of Ceuta. On Thursday, as many as 49,900 migrants, nearly 50,000 migrants, crossed that border by land or sea. Ceuta is located on the North African coast and shares a 5-mile border with Morocco. In response to the arrival of tens of thousands of migrants, Spain's deployed military units to the area. Spanish Prime Minister Pedro Sanchez is expected to visit the enclave today as humanitarian groups have widely condemned Spain's lethal border crackdown on migrants in the region. In other news from Morocco, President Trump has thanked Morocco's king for naming a 650-mile highway after President Trump. Much of the highway runs along the coast of Western Sahara, which has been occupied by Morocco since 1975. 6 years ago, Trump recognized Morocco's unilateral annexation of Western Sahara, making the United States the first country to do so. The U.S. State Department's apologized after the agency displayed a widely inaccurate map of Africa at a major AIDS conference. The map showed Nigeria to be a landlocked nation in the Sahara Desert. Mozambique was moved to the Horn of Africa. Cote d'Ivoire and Cameroon appeared on the other side of the continent. Uganda and Malawi were also misplaced. Reuters reports the map was likely made using OpenAI technology. In sports news, opposition is growing to a proposal by FIFA president Gianni Infantino to sell stakes in the World Cup to a private equity group run by Joshua Kushner, the brother of Jared Kushner, who's President Trump's son-in-law. On Thursday, European soccer associations agreed to boycott the World Cup and other FIFA competitions if the deal goes through. Earlier today, a top FIFA advisor resigned in protest over the proposal. The FIFA plan is being pushed by Infantino, who is a close friend of Donald Trump. Last year, Infantino created a new award, the FIFA Peace Prize, and gave it to President Trump. In Georgia, the father of an accused school shooter has been sentenced to 15 years in prison for giving his teenage son an AR-15-style rifle as a Christmas gift. Colin Gray was sentenced Thursday after being convicted of second-degree murder. Colin Gray's son, who was 14 at the time, is accused of using the gun to kill two students and two teachers at a high school in Winder, Georgia in 2024. Prosecutors accuse the father of ignoring his son's emotional problems, including his obsession with school shooters. In Britain, police arrested 117 protesters who'd gathered outside a London court to show support for Palestine action. Last year, the British government declared the group to be a terrorist organization, making support for the group punishable by up to 14 years in prison. A victory for Palestine Action. Britain's Supreme Court ruled Palestine Action's co-founder could challenge the ban against the group at the UK's highest court. And in Washington, Senator Chuck Schumer spoke at the National Press Club Thursday at an event focused on corruption. Journalist Sam Husseini interrupted Schumer's remarks and called him a genocidal maniac for supporting Israel.
6: You were put on notice, and you backed it, and you backed the genocide to the hills for years on end. How dare you call up the call and talk about corruption? How dare you talk about corruption?
7: Thank you for your diatribe.
6: Oh.
7: Now, let's continue. Let's continue and let the people didn't come to hear you.
6: You should be questioned about your diabolical record. It's amazing that you can show your genocidal face in public, Mr. Senator.
0: And those are some of the headlines. This is Democracy Now!, democracynow.org, The War and Peace Report. I'm Amy Goodman in New York, joined by Democracy Now!'s Juan Gonzalez in Chicago. Hi, Juan.
8: Hi, Amy, and welcome to all of our listeners and viewers across the country and around the world.
0: President Trump said Thursday he may temporarily withdraw his nomination of Todd Blanche for Attorney General after two Republican senators, John Cornyn of Texas and Tom Tillis of North Carolina, said they will not vote to advance Blanche's confirmation until they receive written assurances that he would limit some of the terms in the controversial deal reached between the Department of Justice and President Trump to settle his personal lawsuit against the IRS. Senators Cornyn and Tillis, who are both in their last months in the Senate, are seeking written assurances from Blanche that the Justice Department will not create the nearly $1.8 billion so-called anti-weaponization fund that could be used to provide payouts to Trump's allies, including January 6 insurrectionists. The senators also want to scale back the agreement in the deal to exempt President Trump, his businesses, and his family from future government audits. The deal could be worth $100 million in saved IRS penalties. Acting Attorney General Blanche, who used to be Trump's personal defense lawyer, has so far refused to make those commitments in writing. President Trump said on social media, quote, I have no objection to temporarily withdrawing Todd's name if they do not do the right thing and putting him back after Cornyn and Tillis are out of office, unquote. Trump also took credit for ending the senators' political careers and said Blanche would remain acting attorney general regardless. Senator Cornyn responded online saying, quote, POTUS is mistaken. If he believes concerns about the provisions in his tax lawsuit settlement are limited to me and Senator Tillis, unquote. Senator Tillis had also made his vote conditional on Blanche meeting with survivors of Jeffrey Epstein's abuse. Following that meeting, more than two dozen survivors signed an open letter to the senators urging them not to vote for Blanche, characterizing his attitude at the meeting as, quote, an hour of deflection, interruption, and gaslighting, unquote. For more, we're joined by California Congressmember Ro Khanna, joining us today from Pittsburgh, Pennsylvania. Congressman Khanna, thank you so much for being with us. First, if you can explain to everyone what exactly is going on. You have Blanche in the Senate hearing, confirmation hearing, saying that the deal, the nearly $1.8 billion deal, is dead. but refusing to put it in writing. And then also that other part of the deal, which would grant immunity to Trump, his allies, his family, his businesses. Can you explain what he's refusing to do right now?
9: Well, he's refusing to make a clear commitment that American tax dollars aren't going to go to the rioters of January 6th. He's refusing to make a clear commitment that Trump's family could still be held liable for violating financial laws. And basically, these senators are saying you can't have two tiers of justice in America. Make a commitment that you would hold Trump's family accountable. We know the Supreme Court has held that Donald Trump is immune. That doesn't mean that his family is immune. And they certainly aren't immune from liability on breaking tax law or financial laws.
8: And Congressman, the president's made it clear that Blanche would continue as acting attorney general. What are your concerns about his tenure with the DOJ so far?
9: He has been the biggest obstacle to justice for Epstein survivors. He is in blatant violation of the law that Thomas Massie and I passed, the Epstein Files Transparency Act. He still has not released 3 million of those files, even though a federal judge has found that he is in violation of the act. And he has not undertaken a single investigation or prosecution of the men accused of sexual abuse, rape, and sexual trafficking. All over the world, we have seen, based on Massie and my law, former princes prosecuted, former prime ministers prosecuted, former ambassadors prosecuted. The survivors have given him names, saying desperately, please investigate these men. And yet he has not opened a single investigation.
8: And you've introduced the Epstein Files Transparency Act into Congress. What would that bill do if it was passed?
9: That would give state attorney generals the ability to prosecute these wealthy and powerful men who committed sexual abuse. It would allow them access to the files to build their cases and prosecute. And it would give survivors the opportunity to sue in federal court to get the files. In some cases, survivors do not know the details of what happened to them because their memory has faded and they still have not been able to get the files that the law requires to be released.
0: One of the witnesses called by Democrats in the Senate Judiciary hearing earlier this month on the nomination of Todd Blanche to be attorney general was Danny Bensky, a survivor of Epstein's abuse, who testified on the handling of the Epstein files under Todd Blanche.
10: In that first release, I found my name in two places. In that next release in January, my name appeared again, but this time the redactions were so far worse. The files displayed not only my name, but my phone number, my former addresses, where I worked, and other identifying information. When my name appeared in the third file release, it became difficult to believe that this was not intentional. Despite my lawyer repeatedly contacting the DOJ, seeking protection, my information continued to be exposed. And it's not just my name, it's the identifying information. These documents contain disturbing yet incomplete accounts of my abuse. They were available not only for the entire world to see, but my child, my students, my friends, my employers, my colleagues, and my family. It was humiliating. Worse, my FBI 302 exposed a Jane Doe who had fought for decades to conceal her identity. It's been absolutely devastating. Outing survivors causes real and irrevocable harm.
0: That's Epstein sexual assault survivor Danny Bensky. Congressmember Rokana, I wanted to move on to the bill that you've just introduced with Florida Republican Congressmember Luna. It's related. It is not the same thing. Can you explain?
9: There have been serious sexual assault, sexual harassment allegations against elected officials and some campaigning for the House and the Senate. Representative Luna and I teamed up to say that a elected official or a candidate cannot use their campaign funds to smear survivors, to smear victims, or to use it for their own legal defense against sexual assault and sexual harassment allegations. any individual is entitled to their defense. They can use their own money. They should not be using donor money to do that.
8: And Congressman, in terms of other assault allegations, should the House Ethics Committee investigate Republican Congressmember Max Miller of Ohio over allegations that he assaulted his wife, Emily Moreno, daughter of the senator from Ohio, Benny Moreno?
9: Yes, but it also probably should be a broader investigation. I mean, domestic violence is a criminal matter. It's not just a ethics matter. And I frankly don't understand how he's still in the House of Representatives. I mean, I had called for Swalwell and Gonzalez to resign when serious allegations came up, and he shouldn't be in the House of Representatives. And absolutely, there needs to be an ethics investigation, but there also needs to be a broader investigation. There should be zero tolerance for domestic violence or sexual assault in this country.
0: And in a moment, we're going to talk with a Mother Jones reporter who just published an important expose on Congressmember Max Miller. But as we begin to wrap up, I wanted to ask you, Congressmember Khanna, earlier this month, nearly half of all House Democrats voted to support a measure slashing military funding to Israel. 103 House Democrats voted to eliminate $3.3 billion in annual U.S. military assistance to Israel. 98 Democrats voted to preserve the funding. 10 abstained by voting present. The measure was ultimately defeated by House Republicans, along with the Democratic Minority Leader Hakeem Jeffries and the caucus chair Pete Aguilar, who vowed to continue funding Israel. If you can talk about the significance of this vote, more than half the voting Democrats voted to end the military aid to Israel. But start off by talking about your experience in the West Bank earlier this month when you were detained by armed settlers who were then joined by four Israeli soldiers.
9: I had gone to the West Bank to see the West Bank from the eyes of Palestinians. I informed the American embassy and the Israeli embassy that I wanted a tour of the Palestinian West Bank from a perspective of Palestinian families, Palestinian guides. And I was in East Hebron, the Palestinian area, where I saw violent settlers who threw rocks and rotten tomatoes and acid and urine of the Palestinian shopkeepers. I was in Umm El Khair, where I saw a family who had been violently attacked, their home, by settlers. And we were detained when we were at the Zunana village that was destroyed by Yanan Levy, who has also murdered a Palestinian in cold blood, Ottawa, a one-year anniversary. We were detained by his hoodlums. They parked their car in front of our van, not letting us go. They wanted to take our phones because we were recording what happened in Zunana. The IDF came, and they initially took the side of the extremist settlers, and we had to call the American embassy, who got the Israeli police to let us out. But we were there almost 75 minutes. But all of this just shows the brutal apartheid occupation of the West Bank. It shows that we need a Palestinian state. It shows that we should not be giving a dime to the Israeli government. It shows that we need to have accountability for the genocide in Gaza, and we should not be providing them with military weapons that they're being used to kill Palestinians and, in my case, to detain American citizens.
8: And Congressman, could you talk about the impact of this growing divide within the Democratic Party over U.S. Policy toward Israel and what your hope is for what the party will do in the future?
9: I don't believe it's a divide among the voters. There's just some of the old school politicians who haven't caught up. I've been all over Pennsylvania talking about bringing back manufacturing and new economic jobs. And at every stop, even in rural communities, I get asked, why are we giving aid to Israel? What are we doing to change our foreign policy? The next American president should recognize a Palestinian state. We should put a consulate in East Jerusalem, an embassy in Ramallah. We should make it clear that we do not give aid to Israel. We should stop military sales that are being used to kill Palestinians. This is the emerging consensus, not just among Democrats. It also is the emerging consensus among independents and Republicans under 50. We need to have a moral foreign policy again. We need to be, as FDR said, good neighbors, voices for self-determination of people, voices for human rights, a friend to the world. And people understand that our foreign policy has betrayed our ideals.
0: Congressmember O'Connor, Democratic congressmember from California, member of the House Committee on Oversight and Government for vice chair of the Congressional Progressive Caucus, joining us from Pittsburgh, Pennsylvania. Coming up, assault, misogyny, verbal threats, records detail new allegations against Congressmember Max Miller. That's the headline of a new Mother Jones piece. We'll speak to the reporter.

0: and white. This Be Dear to Me by American folk singer David Berkeley. This is Democracy Now!, democracynow.org. I'm Amy Goodman with Juan Gonzalez. Democrats are calling for an ethics investigation into Republican Congressmember Max Miller of Ohio, who's facing allegations of domestic abuse as he runs for re-election. Miller's ex-wife, Emily Moreno, who is the daughter of Ohio's sitting Republican Senator Bernie Moreno, claims Miller burned her chest and stomach by throwing hot water at her, held a gun to her head, and claims he fractured their two-year-old daughter's collarbone. A child protection specialist reviewing their daughter's February injury found bruising resembling a handprint, and an investigative report says Moreno recounted her child saying, "Daddy's house is scary," unquote. A court document quotes the daughter telling her mother, "Daddy, kill you." Mother Jones obtained some 2,000 pages of court filings and police reports pertaining to Miller through public records requests. Those records also include allegations dating back to high school. Politico had earlier reported Miller pushed a girl down a flight of stairs after he became enraged that she rejected his advances. Three people who were present corroborated the claim. Congressmember Miller is also facing a defamation lawsuit from former Trump White House press Secretary Stephanie Grisham, who alleges Miller abused her during their relationship before he married Emily Moreno. In 2021, Grisham wrote a Washington Post essay headlined, "I told the Trumps my relationship with a White House staffer had turned abusive. They didn't seem to care," unquote. Miller reportedly pushed Grisham against a wall, slapped her in the face after she confronted him about alleged cheating. President Trump later endorsed Miller, despite Grisham having raised her concerns with him directly. For more, we're joined in Washington, D.C. by Abby Vasulis, a national politics reporter at Mother Jones. Her recent article headlined, "Assault, Misogyny, Verbal Threats, Records Detail New Allegations Against Rep. Max Miller." And her latest piece is titled, "Democrats Call for Ethics Investigation into Congressman Max Miller." Abby Vasulis, welcome to Democracy Now! Just lay out all that's known at this point about a sitting Congress member, Max Miller, who's also the ex-son-in-law of the sitting Ohio Senator, Bernie Moreno.
1: Right. So Congressman Max Miller was married to Emily Moreno until 2024 when they got a divorce. And filing through their divorce paperwork and their child custody paperwork, Emily Moreno accused Congressman Miller of multiple things that you mentioned: shoving her against a wall, throwing hot water at her chest, holding a gun to her head. And also their two-year-old child broke their collarbone, and that was investigated by DCFS. And while that investigation was ultimately unsubstantiated, meaning they couldn't prove abuse or neglect took place, Emily Moreno, in her interviews with police, said that she couldn't rule out that Congressman Miller broke their daughter's collarbone because he had done these things to her.
2: And Abby, you also know that the filings also include evidence that Miller implicitly threatened his ex-father-in-law, the Senator Moreno. Could you talk about that as well?
1: Yeah, of course. So in the legal filings over their custody disagreement, Emily Moreno filed for a civil protection order. And citing text messages from Congressman Miller, she included a screenshot in the filings of Congressman Miller saying something like, "You better keep your lying daughter under control, or everybody's going to find out more about you than your wife does." So to me, that seemed like an implicit threat that if Senator Moreno could not rein his daughter in, that Congressman Miller was going to leak information about Senator Moreno. And, you know, I tried reaching out to Senator Moreno's office. They did not want to provide comment. Congressman Miller, through spokespeople, repeatedly declined requests for comment and declined answering very detailed questions. But reading the text message about "you better keep your lying daughter under control" seemed like an implicit threat to me.
0: Abby Vasoulis, yesterday, Emily Moreno filed a new restraining order against Congressmember Max Miller, her ex-husband. If you can talk about this and then talk about what we know about Stephanie Grisham, who said he violently attacked her.
1: Right. So throughout my reporting, it was clear that the allegations weren't just coming from Emily Moreno. There is an established pattern of multiple women claiming that they were abused by Congressman Max Miller. You have Stephanie Grisham, who dated Miller when they were both working under the first Trump administration. When she published a book excerpt about her novel, or sorry, her memoir about working in the Trump administration, she mentioned that she had been in a relationship with somebody that pushed her against a wall, slapped her. She published a book excerpt in the Washington Post. This is back in, I want to say, 2022. And Max Miller sued her for defamation. Now, the two of them came to a private settlement agreement, and Congressman Miller withdrew his lawsuit against her. Now, while the settlement agreement was private, it seems that their agreement was that neither could disparage the other in public. But now, Congressman Miller, in trying to protect his reputation as he faces these claims of domestic violence from Emily Moreno, is bringing back up things about Stephanie. And he published a recording of Emily Moreno in which she says that, you know, "I'm sorry Stephanie did to you what she did to you." Max Miller said on social media that he thinks that is proof that he did not hurt Stephanie Grisham. Now, Stephanie says that, number one, that's not proof that he didn't hurt her. It's just saying that Emily is sorry that what happened happened. But moreover, by posting that audio and making that kind of conclusion in public, that Congressman Miller is violating the terms of their private settlement agreement. So now she is suing Congressman Miller about dragging her back into the public sphere over this issue that was supposed to be settled.
2: And meanwhile, as all of this information comes out, what's been the reaction of Republicans in Congress to these very serious allegations? And will any investigations happen?
1: So Democrats, including the Democratic Women's Caucus, have called for a House ethics investigation. Importantly, we haven't heard anything from Republicans, including Senator Bernie Moreno, whose daughter is at the center of all of this. He's told other outlets that this is a private matter, that he won't litigate things in the media, but of course he wants to protect his daughter and granddaughter, the granddaughter who suffered a broken collarbone. So we haven't heard anything from Republicans. I also reached out to the House Ethics Committee. It's a bipartisan committee. I reached out to their bipartisan staff director, who decided not to comment. So we don't know the status of whether an investigation is actually starting. We just know that Democrats have begun calling for one.
0: And finally, the record, if in 1 minute, if you can talk about from the allegation of pushing a girl down the stairs in high school, and then one interaction with law enforcement after another, also property violence, sort of uncontrollable violence.
1: Yeah, so like I said, this is a pattern of allegations. There was an event in high school, an alleged event in high school, in which Congressman Miller pushed a woman down the stairs. That was reported on by Politico in 2021, and three people told Politico that they were there, and they can confirm that happened. I reached out to that woman, and while she understandably did not want to talk to the media about what she went through all those years ago, she told me that it remains one of the most traumatizing nights of her life. That incident was mentioned in the court filings that I was flipping through, as was another incident that Emily Moreno alleged that Congressman Miller had another violent incident involving a woman in college. And again, I asked Congressman Miller about this, and he declined to answer my questions. In court documents, he objected to the question rather than affirming it happened or denying it happened. But this is also just another one of the allegations he faces. He had multiple encounters with law enforcement when he was in his early 20s and in late teen years, punching his hand through a glass window. He cut his wrist so bad he required surgery. There was another incident in which a police report says he punched a guy in the back of the head and then ran from police. Most of those incidents seem to, he pleaded them down thanks to first-time offender programs, but those remain on his record as there were police encounters.
0: We want to thank you for being with us, Abby Vasoulis. We're going to link to your articles in Mother Jones, including assault, misogyny, verbal threats, records detail new allegations against Rep. Max Miller, and Democrats call for ethics investigation into Congressman Max Miller. Again, this is the investigation they're calling for into the sitting Ohio Congressmember Max Miller, the ex-son-in-law of the sitting Ohio Senator Bernie Moreno. Next up, we go to Ecuador, where 36 fishermen say they survived a U.S. bombing and were tortured then by U.S. forces. The investigating prosecutor was then murdered this month in Ecuador. Stay with us.

0: patriarchy by Anna Tijoux in our Democracy Now! Studio. This is Democracy Now!, democracynow.org. I'm Amy Goodman with Juan Gonzalez. We turn now to Ecuador, where the recent killing of a prosecutor who was investigating reports of torture by the survivors of U.S. strikes on three separate Ecuadorian fishing vessels has sparked intensifying calls for an independent probe into the Trump administration's military campaign in the region. Ecuadorian prosecutor Alexandra Bravo and her sister were fatally shot June 14th by a hitman on a black motorcycle who opened fire on Bravo in the city of Manta, Ecuador. Bravo had been investigating U.S. strikes on three Ecuadorian boats in which 36 on board survived, many of them recounting alleged torture by U.S. gunmen in U.S. military uniforms aboard a U.S.-flagged patrol ship. In March, two of the fishing vessels came under attack in the Eastern Pacific. A third boat disappeared January 20th, along with eight of its crew members. Captain Hernan Flores was fishing with his crew about 170 miles off the coast of Ecuador's Galapagos Islands on March 17th, when an unmanned drone crashed into the cabin of his boat, known as La Negra Francisca, exploding into flames. After being taken by alleged U.S. armed forces, Flores and his crew were then turned over to authorities in El Salvador. In this clip shared with Democracy Now!, Flores describes the day his fishing boat was attacked by drones.
1: They handcuffed us and put hoods over our heads, but through the hoods there was some visibility, very faint. I could just make out their beards. They had beards, white or yellowish, and their hair was combed back. They were speaking English, which we didn't understand, but there was one person who translated into Spanish. They made a mistake because if we had been carrying anything illicit, they would have found something, but they never found anything. A captain from El Salvador were actually surprised. He kept asking for proof of something, but they never provided any. They simply said we were shipwrecked.
0: That was Hernan Flores, captain of the Ecuadorian fishing vessel known as La Negra Francisca. U.S. boat strikes across the Caribbean Eastern Pacific have killed at least 221 people since September. The Trump administration's provided no evidence linking the vessels or any of the passengers to drug trafficking. This all comes as a new report by Human Rights Watch raises alarm over abuses on civilians as part of a joint U.S.-Ecuador military campaign under the government of the right-wing Ecuadorian President Daniel Noboa. For more, we're joined by two guests. Camila Lourdes Galarza is an investigative journalist and labor organizer based in Quito, Ecuador. Her latest piece for Dropsite News, headlined "Prosecutor Investigating U.S. Boat Strikes and Claims of Torture Was Murdered in Ecuador." In April, she published an investigation with Dropsite exposing the bombing and torture of 36 Ecuadorian fishermen by U.S. forces. The exposé cited during a congressional interrogation of Defense Secretary Pete Hegseth. She's joining us now via Zoom audio from an undisclosed location for safety after receiving death threats in Ecuador. Thank you so much for being with us. Camila, if you can start off by explaining what happened to the Ecuadorian prosecutor and her sister and what she was investigating.
2: Absolutely. Thank you for having me. So I would like to contextualize the assassination of prosecutor Alexandra Bravo and the allegations of U.S. boat strikes and torture she was investigating, that they are a reflection of the growing U.S.-backed military dictatorship in Ecuador, which was ushered in with former Blackwater mercenaries patrolling voting sites at gunpoint a year ago, and today rules through the unconstitutional rescheduling of elections, 22 martial law decrees, and the mass starvation of prisoners, the suspension and dissolution of four major opposition parties, and the granting of diplomatic immunity to all U.S. troops deployed last December to Manta, the very city Linda were murdered, effectively allowing these troops to operate with zero accountability to Ecuadorian civil and criminal law, despite an explicit constitutional ban on U.S. military bases, which was originally introduced 20 years ago, precisely due to the history of U.S. military openly sinking fishing ships off the coast of Manta, and again ratified just 8 months ago by 60% of Ecuadorian citizens who voted to uphold the U.S. military ban. Alexandra Bravo was the Manta prosecutor assigned to investigate the disappearance of these three boats. And as she pursued lines of questioning in response to the allegations of torture, of starvation, and abduction by these fishermen, she received immense pressure from her own superiors at the Attorney General's office to treat the cases exclusively as cases of disappearance. And she told this and confided to this into my source at the Manta Police Department. In addition to this, she confided in a senior researcher at the Human Rights Watch that she was facing internal challenges trying to coordinate with other agencies such as the Galapagos military base and the Port of Manta, which itself during my original investigation hung up the phone after we reached out and I identified myself as a journalist looking into these cases. The families of the still missing Fiorella crew members allege that the Port of Manta literally shut the door in their face when they went searching for answers. And so Alexandra Bravo was unable to advance many answers in this investigation. And actually, in the days leading up to her assassination, she was relocated to a neighboring municipality. Her entire caseload changed, and she was no longer investigating these three boats. I reached out to the Attorney General's office in Manta several times. They were unwilling to speak to me. Her replacement said that they were unable to speak to me, and that the investigation is currently sealed, and they cannot give any information on what they've found regarding her assassination.
0: In April, you published an investigation with DropSite News exposing the bombing and torture of 36 Ecuadorian fishermen allegedly by U.S. forces. Investigation was cited during a congressional interrogation recently of Secretary of Defense Pete Hegseth. This is a clip of Massachusetts Congressman Bill Keating during the hearing with Hegseth and General Dan Kane, chair of the Joint Chiefs of Staff, before the House Armed Services Committee.
3: Let's look back a few weeks ago when a fishing crew ended a long day of hard fishing, scoring a full stock of albacore and swordfish on board. Without any warning or expectation, this small Ecuadorian fishing vessel, operating about 200 nautical miles off the Galapagos Islands, was militarily engaged by U.S. forces. It was hit once, then it was hit again. Not a warning shot, not an interdiction, two warning shot, not an interdiction, two drone strikes. Survivors describe chaos and severe injuries.

0: response. Camilla? Camilla, if you can respond. We seem to have lost Camilla. So we're going to move on to Juanita Gubertus, Director of America's Division at Human Rights Watch, which has just released a report headlined "A Dangerous Partnership, Abuses, Unanswered Questions, and U.S.-Ecuador Security Cooperation." She's joining us from Colombia. I'm Amy Goodman with Juan Gonzalez. Juan?
1: Yes, Juanita, could you talk about the findings in your report and this bizarre story of the United States essentially kidnapping these fishermen and dumping them in El Salvador?
2: Sure. Amy, Juan, thank you for having me. A pleasure to be with your audience. This is a new report in which we go into how the Trump administration has deepened U.S. security cooperation with Ecuador as a response to the surge in violence in the country, particularly due to the growth of organized crime groups. And this is happening, as for context, which I think is important, in a moment in which both governments have engaged in serious human rights violations, fueled particularly because both governments are insisting in framing the confrontation with organized crime groups as a sort of war, a sort of armed conflict. None of the two governments have provided transparency about the nature of their security cooperation, the precise role of U.S. forces in these operations, nor on the human rights safeguards governing these operations. Our report touches on one land operation in the border between Ecuador and Colombia in a place called San Martin that resulted in the arbitrary detention of four Colombian nationals and their torture. We corroborated through forensic evidence and analysis of their medical records that their accounts of suffering beatings, of being waterboarded, electroshocked, of suffering a mock execution, of being threatened that if they did not confess to be a member of an organized crime group, their fingers would be cut, their nails would be put out. And all of their testimonies and the lesions that they suffered were corroborated through these forensic analysis. And then we also go in depth into the three vessel cases that the colleague that was speaking before was mentioning. We were able to document in the three cases that took place between January and March this year that there were consistent and very compelling accounts pointing to potential U.S. involvement. The different testimonies that we collected mentioned that they saw a white and blue vessel that was following them doing surveillance that had a U.S. flag. They mentioned being surveilled by drones. Two of the vessels reported being attacked by explosive drones. Four of the crew members on those two vessels were seriously injured. And again, we documented their injuries and corroborated their testimonies with forensic expert analysis. And then, as it was being mentioned, their approach by this vessel, which has the U.S. flag, the people on board have khaki camouflage. The testimonies report them having a U.S. insignia on their uniforms. They are arbitrarily detained, taken to the Salvadorian Coast Guard. And for context, El Salvador is very far away from Galapagos Islands. And they were taken to El Salvador and only days later sent back to Ecuador. We checked the criminal records on all of these people, both on the land operation and on the vessel cases. None of them had any judicial proceeding for violent or potentially violent crimes, nor for narco-trafficking or for any participation in organized crime group. And then the third vessel, the two surviving crew members were fishing outside of the boat. They report seeing a white column of smoke going out the vessel. They go back to their vessel and the other eight crew members are missing. So we have been asking U.S. authorities for responses on these cases. They've told The Guardian that regarding the vessels, there was neither a DOD nor Coast Guard participation, but they have not mentioned if other U.S. agencies were involved, and we're demanding the U.S. government and U.S. Congress to provide answers on these cases. In the case of the land operation in San Martin, both the U.S. and the Ecuadorian governments have claimed that it was a partnered operation and a successful one, regardless of the fact that it's very clear that they striked places that had no relation to organized crime.

0: nice crime.
1: I'd like to go back to Camila Lourdes Galarza. Camila, President Noboa, who's born in Miami from a wealthy family, has a banana empire there. He's supposedly cracking down on drug trafficking and crime, but yet his own family shipping boats were caught trafficking 29 million euros of cocaine to Croatia. And could you talk about this, the role of the president? Also, he is one of the founders of the so-called Shield of the Americas, this coalition of right-wing governments across Latin America that President Trump has put together.
2: Absolutely. Yes, 26 million euros of cocaine were found aboard the private boats of Noboa's family shipping corporation. And none of these draconian measures, that nor the return of Operación Condor-style tactics, nor the military curfews and checkpoints placed on 70% of the nation in recent months has made Ecuador any safer. In fact, a report from the Quincy Institute for Responsible Statecraft recently revealed that Ecuador is now the most violent nation in the Western Hemisphere. And it furthermore, as you point out, becomes increasingly difficult to view this as anything other than the intentional engineering of a cartel economy to manufacture consent for the Monroe Doctrine. When President Noboa himself has been found to have ties to drug trafficking, he also appointed the personal attorney and corporate attorney of Noboa Trading, who defended the drug traffickers caught in this raid, as our Minister of Health. We have since had several changes of ministers of health, but it shows that there is not a true interest in combating this, right? And that is further exemplified by U.S.-Ecuadorian joint operations purporting to target drug traffickers, which are instead drone striking, waterboarding, and torturing innocent farm workers. I believe the colleague was just speaking to, you know, reporting that contrary to Pentagon intelligence, there was no evidence of drug trafficking on the farm that they bombed. And so we have not only seen a misapplication of the martial law regime that Ecuadorians have been living under for 2 years now, but also allegations from Ecuador's infamous Los Tiguerones cartel, in which one of the heads of this cartel alleged that Noboa had struck a deal with the organized crime group to deliver votes for his campaign. So this is a stark contrast to the political jargon used to justify Operation Southern Spear and the drone striking of these three particular boats, who, unlike Noboa's family ships, were searched and cleared by Ecuadorian authorities prior to the bombing, found to not be carrying any drugs.
3: Camila Lourdes Galarza, I want to thank you for being with us, investigative journalist and labor organizer based in Quito, Ecuador. We'll link to your DropSite News articles. Please stay safe. And Juanito Gobertas, director of the Americas Division at Human Rights Watch, speaking to us from Colombia. Thank you both for being with us. This is Democracy Now!, democracynow.org, The War and Peace Report. I'm Amy Goodman with Juan Gonzalez. We end today's show with a correction. On Thursday, during a segment on the rise of AI, I read a quote that had gone viral of the acclaimed writer and journalist Naomi Klein criticizing the AI industry. The quote said, it was sort of addressing Sam Altman, who had said, "We're deploying responsibly developed AI to liberate humanity from menial labor, ... And Naomi, I quoted, saying, "You ingested the entire written output of human civilization without consent, without compensation, and without credit to build a system whose primary commercial application is eliminating the jobs of the people whose work you consumed. You're not liberating human creativity. You're strip mining it and selling it back at a markup while calling the theft training data." That was the quote. The only problem? It wasn't real. After the show, we learned the quote was not, in fact, the words of Naomi Klein or Sam Altman, but rather AI-generated text accompanying an AI-generated image of Klein and Altman. The quote appearing in a widely circulated graphic. We're joined now by the real Naomi Klein. She and Esther Taylor have written a new book that's coming out in September, which we'll talk about in September, End Times Fascism and the Fight for the Living World. But in this last minute we have together, Naomi, if you can talk about this quote. I mean, it had already gone viral before we unfortunately attributed it to you. What are your thoughts?
4: Thank you for letting me clarify, Amy. It does feel like I'll never get this under control because it has gone so viral. you know, I've written about the fact that these companies are creating digital doppelgangers of us, trying to monetize our identities. And that's all this is. I mean, it wasn't malicious and it was based on real things I said, but just mixed and matched. Same with the photographs. It fooled a lot of my closest friends and colleagues. And frankly, when I first saw it, I thought I had said it because I have said things very similar. But when you think about it in the context of journalism, it really is very worrying because it creates a feedback loop, right? I did a search this morning using a term that I knew I had used, quoting Astra, which is theft tech, but it fed me back. Gemini's AI led me back to these other AIs as the sources for the wrong quote. So one wonders how we're ever going to get out of this house of mirror unless companies are forced to label AI-generated work, which they should have to do.
3: And as you said, people like Yanis Varoufakis has whole YouTube channels that are not actually him, but are look like him.
4: Yeah, I mean, because I wrote a book called Doppelganger that looks at how this, I predicted this very future. Yanis reached out to me and I interviewed him about this absolutely uncanny phenomenon that he's dealing with that I think more and more people are going to be dealing with, where there are all of these videos that seem to be Yanis responding to daily events, do a good job of imitating his accent and so on. Yeah,
3: Naomi,
4: you can't get them to go away.
3: We're ending the show. I look forward to speaking to you and Astrid Taylor in September on your new book, End Times Fascism and the Fight for the Living World. I'll be in Martha's Vineyard tonight for the screening of Steal the Story. Please, I'm Amy Goodman with Juan Gonzalez.
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0: A'o heo nui o Mokihana Pest Control. 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

0: another exciting episode in the life of the most fantastic crime fighter the world has ever known. Benton Harper, employed as a shoe salesman for a large downtown department store, spends his weekends, his only 2 days off, striking terror into the hearts of criminals everywhere as the white-winged warrior called Chicken Man. How did it come about that Benton Harper, weekend-winged warrior, selected the visage of the chicken in his crusade against the forces of evil? Now it can be told.
1: Yes, may I help you?
2: How do you do? I'm looking for a costume.
1: What did you have in mind?
2: Something that will strike terror into the hearts of criminals everywhere.
1: I see. Well, how about this?
2: No, I don't think so.
1: Why not try it on?
2: Very well.
1: Here, I'll help you.
2: Thank you.
1: There you are. Now, take a look in the mirror.
2: Not bad. I wonder if you would permit me to conduct a quick experiment outside this store.
1: Certainly.
2: Pardon me, sir.
3: Yeah?
2: Are you by chance a vicious criminal?
3: Uh-huh.
2: Fine. Would you take a look at this costume I'm wearing?
3: Yeah.
2: Do you feel anything strange? Anything at all?
3: Yeah.
2: And what is that?
3: I'd like to kiss you.
2: Kiss me?
3: Yeah.
2: How do you account for that?
3: Because you look like an adorable bunny rabbit.
1: Well, how did it go?
2: What else do you have?
1: A teddy bear and a chicken.
2: A teddy bear?
1: It'd be cute.
2: Wrap up the chicken, please.
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Welcome aboard flight 3178 of WPA. I'm your captain, DW Love. My co-pilot is... We will be flying to the outer rings of Saturn, cruising at an altitude of... how many feet I don't know, but I'll look on the altimeter and keep you updated. Meanwhile, I'd just like you to sit on back and relax and dig your heels in, because it's going to be a bumpy ride, fella.

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1: Dingo Diner.

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I've tried to be real straight so far, but dear, you know how women are. 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She started in the dance and I took out your picture. 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

0: 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Yay! It's Aloha Friday. Right in the middle of Dee's Diner, show number 1,500. That's 29 years on the air. Ouch. 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
0: 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At 2 o'clock, the Mardi Gras Soul Review. Thanks for tuning in today. It's a wet day out here on the North Shore. Trusting wherever you are, it's just as wonderful.

several years. The first day I got me a fuel pump, and the next day I got me an engine and a trunk. Then I got me a transmission and all the chrome. The little things I could get in my big lunchbox,

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About that time, my wife walked out, and I could see in her eyes that she had her doubts. 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

0: Had to fit in a little bit of traffic there today. Before that was some Donovan, followed by Santana. A couple of from Santana. Last one, which was covered by Santana, but that was the Four Tops, One Chain. Now we have a little bit of Herbie Hancock behind me. It's time to move on to the Hawaiian word of the day. 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
1: What's crack-a-lackin'? 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Thank you.
2: Aloha. Today's Hawaiian word of the day is hoahānau. Hoahānau is a cousin, brother or sister. This term would also be used for a brother or sister as a church member. Wahanaiau me ko'u mau hoahānau. I was raised with my cousins. Hoahānau, cousin, brother or sister.
0: KKCR's Hawaiian Word of the Day is made possible by the Ama Olukai Foundation.
3: Oh, you thought that was on cow? No, it was me. Holy moly. I'm on albatross. We stay native Hawaiian seabirds raising our babies on Kauai, and now they're getting kind of big. Pretty soon, they're going to jump off the cliff and fly for the first time. Then we're going to miss them because they're not going to come back for 5 years. Oh, way. Mahalo plenty, Kauai, for one safe place for raise our keiki. 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
0: Coming up at 2 o'clock, Mardi Gras Soul Review. Now a little bit of blind faith.

Yeah, this is Kevin Rogers, bringing you the Mardi Gras Soul Review every Friday afternoon from 2 to 4 on KKCR. Let's party on!

That's right. It's the end of this show, and it's time to roll on out to the West Side, join Swampy from the West Side Studios, going straight to Mardi Gras Soul Review. Take it away, Swampy.